0: touching somebody.
1: Thank you, Lord.
2: Fire.
1: Yeah.
0: For the word says if two or three
1: that
0: would touch and agree.
1: Thank you, Lord.
0: That he would be a God in the midst. And I want you to believe God not only for you.
3: 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Okay, OKUS. 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Pastor, I want to welcome you to the program, and if you would, open us up with a word of prayer.
4: Good evening, Brother Kenneth, and to all the radio listeners. We greet you in the name of the Lord Jesus. Amen. It's been a day of praising and a day of just going on the mercy and strength of God. Amen. But we're yet in the land of the living. Father, we bless you today. We honor you. We magnify you. We glorify you. Thanking you, God, for life, health, and strength as well as it is. Father, we just come to you right now, asking you to continue to do what you've always done, God, and that is to fulfill the promises that you've given we, your people, God. Oh, God, we're just grateful to you. We thank you for everything that you've done, what you're doing, and what you're going to do. Bless us collectively, God, and bless us individually of everything that you know that we're standing in need of, God. But most of all, God, continue to give us a zeal to want to live according to the word that you have proclaimed, that you've given us, God, to go forth and tell your people. So we bless you now. We love you, God. In the name of Jesus, we pray. Amen and amen.
3: Amen. Thank you, Pastor. The number to the station is 779-5367. Let's keep it moving with more gospel music. This one comes from John 12 and 32. If I be lifted up from the earth, will draw all men unto me. This is David Walker and High Praise.
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Real quick, we want to mention that the Brazos County Spring Job Fair is going to be this coming Wednesday. It's going to be May 6th at from 2 p.m. to 5 p.m. It's going to be held at the Brazos Center, located at 3232 Broadcrest Drive in Bryan. If you're looking for a job, go there. Again, that's going to be this coming Wednesday from 2 p.m. to 5 p.m. Also, remind you, the next day, the Missionary Baptist General Convention of Texas Foreign Mission Board Workshop. Now, Dr. William T. Glenn is the president. Reverend Lawrence Hicks is the second vice chairman of the Foreign Mission Board. It's going to be Thursday, May 7th at 10 a.m., and then it's going to be another one at 7 p.m. The theme is Jesus' Word for the Kingdom is watch the work through accountability and responsibility. They come from Matthew 25:13-50. It's going to be hosted by the Greater Friendship District Association. That's Reverend A.C. Clark III is the moderator. The Central District Association of Texas, Reverend Dr. Anthony Ross is that moderator. It's going to be located at the Greater Tabernacle Baptist Church, located at 907 Florida Street, where the Reverend Lawrence Hicks serves as pastor. And you can give on Giblify, and this Tabernacle Baptist Church /FMB, forgive me, or the General Mission Baptist Convention of Texas, General Missionary Baptist Convention of Texas. I get that right. 779-5367 is another station. We're going to keep it moving. Stay tuned. We have our word. A few more moments. Let's keep it moving. This is Brett Jones.

It is currently 76 degrees in the Brazos Valley. Today we're going to have a, tonight actually, we're going to have a low of 58 degrees. Monday, a high of 82 degrees, mostly sunny. Tuesday, a high of 85. It looks like rain is going to come back for us on Wednesday. We got a 30-60% chance of rain with a high of 85 degrees. 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I'm Brother Kenneth. We're going to keep it moving. More gospel music.

0: You're listening to Psalms 89 and 1 on KUS. I'm Brother Kenneth, and it is time for our word this evening. And the next voice you hear is Chief Apostle M.C. Gooden, pastor of the New Testament Church of Jesus Christ Pentecostal, located at 1215 Lawry Street in Bryan. Let us receive him as he comes in his own way. Pastor.
1: God bless you again, Brother Kenneth, and to all of the radio listeners. We again greet you in the name of the Lord Jesus. Amen. It's just good to be in the land of the living. Even though it seems like everything around us is just closing in on us, but we just thank God for his word. And I can assure you one thing, if you just stay with the word of God, trust in the word of God, believe in the word of God, no matter what it may seem like, God is still in control. I just want to read this one passage of scripture, and I want us to really, really just meditate on the words that I'm about to say. And I say this all the time. You know, the table is laid. There's a lot of things on the table. The things on the table that you can use, utilize those things. The things that you cannot use, leave them there. Because just because you can't use them does not mean that somebody else can't. So I want to say to you as we're going forth, I'm going to be before you long. It's just in this it's scripture. It's coming from Mark chapter 9, verses 29. And it said, and he said unto them, this kind can come forth by nothing but by prayer and fasting.

0: I'll say it again. He said, these kind can come forth by nothing but by prayer and the fasting. And I just want to share with us today that we really, really have to know and understand what it is we're praying for. And if we have the authority, and are we positioned to pray for what we are praying for. In this instance, a man had brought his son to Jesus. The Bible said that he had a dumb spirit. And the apostles had tried their best to do what they could do to rebuke this dumb spirit, but nothing happens. A lot of times in our lives, we find ourselves in a situation we're praying and we're believing and asking God for things to happen in our lives, and nothing happens. You know, in this instance, Jesus, the Bible says, when Jesus seen the young lad, and as soon as he seen him, the spirit that was on the inside of that young lad recognized Jesus. And we ought to be the same way. If the Spirit of God is on the inside of you, then that which is evil should recognize what is on the inside of you. Because the Word of God, I've already decreed in the class, I give you power over all manners of sickness and diseases and anything that will come against the Word of God. God has given us the authority to do that. But in that authority, we must first have the power. Again, going back to that scripture, he says, this thing can only be done by fasting and praying. And the disciples, they were just so just amazed at what they could not do, what Jesus had just done. I need for you to understand tonight that there's a lot of things that we know. But just because you know a thing don't mean that you understand what you know. And in prayer, there is a level of power and authority in prayer that we have to be prepared for. Just because you say, I rebuke this, or I rebuke that, or this be gone, that be gone, means nothing. Amen. It's like the seven sons of Sceva. They came in the name of Paul's God, and they came in the name of Jesus' God. But they told the man, the seventh son says, Jesus we know, Paul we know, but who are you? It's the same thing with a lot of us. Amen. We were praying, and we're praying even though we have the power to pray. Understand me, we have the power to pray. But in that power, you have to have the authority from Jesus to pray, and to have that prayer manifest by the authority of Jesus Christ to decree and declare it by the power of God. And this is why when they brought this young man to Jesus, Jesus told him, said, yeah, y'all been trying with all that you have, but you're not equipped for this. You're not on this level because you have not prepared yourself for it. See, in praying, we have to be prayed up. Amen. We have to be fasted up. We have to deny ourselves a lot of things in life that we really, really love. Amen. When we're fasting and praying, because we want the spiritual part of us to be fed, just like our physical part. And I'm reminded all through the Bible, where the power of God has been manifested by the authority of God. Get it right now. The power and the authority are two different things. Just because you have the power don't mean that you have the authority. I'm reminded when Moses had went down to Egypt to get God's people, and Pharaoh just said he wasn't going to let them go. He just refused to let them go. And God let them do what they did. Every time the man of God, Moses, would perform something, the Egyptians, they would come in and they would do the same thing. And after a while, God just got tired of it. And because Moses had the power and the authority of God to go above and beyond what they were doing, God said, it's okay. I'm going to really, really show you who I really am. And it got to the point to where life and death comes in. Y'all know the story. God told Moses to put the blood on the post. And where I see the blood, I'll pass over. And as the death spirit was going around, the power and the authority was in the blood. It could not enter in because it was shielded by the blood of Jesus Christ. And that's the same way that we are when we're praying. We have to have our spirits have to be really, really wrapped up, tied up, tangled up in the authority of Jesus for what we are praying for. I hear it so many times. In 3 days, in 4 days, in 5 days, this is going to happen, that's going to happen. Then 3, 4, and 5 days come, and nothing has happened. Nothing has happened. Why? Because you can prophesy anything you want to, but except God through his power and authority have given you that to prophesy and to speak forth and to call it into manifestation, nothing is going to happen. It's like it was the disciples back in when Jesus was where he was when they brought the little lad. There's no doubt in my mind that the disciples of Jesus had tried everything they could to get this dumb spirit to come out, but they were not equipped for it. It's the same thing in our lives, y'all. It's the same thing in our lives. The Bible says every man was given a measure of faith. And a lot of times we go in praying without faith. Amen. When we're going to pray, we have to be prepared for what we're praying for. We have to ask God to equip us with what it needed for what we're praying for. In other words, we have to get the authority from God in realizing this one thing, that God, and this may be throw somebody off track, but God has given us, he says, you shall receive power. After that, the Holy Ghost has come upon you. Then you can go and be a witness. In other words, when we have the Spirit of God, don't get lost on me. When we have the Spirit of God, because it is the Spirit of God, the Bible says God is a spirit. And they that worship him must worship him in spirit and in truth. And since we have the same Spirit as God, that means we have the same power as God. Okay, I know I probably don't lost somebody. But what we have to realize is that power and authority is two different things. Amen. It's two different things. Even though you have the power, don't mean that you have the authority. Amen. Even Jesus, he said in himself, he said, I did not call it to be boasting or bragging to consider myself equal with God because I am God. And because he was God, because he had the same spirit that God had. But even in that, he said, I come not to do what I wanted to do, but I come to do what my Father wanted to do because it was his authority. And by his authority that I'm here. So as we're praying and asking God to do things, we've got to realize that we have to get the authority from God. We just can't go and do things on our own. We have to make sure that God has equipped us with what we need as we're going forward. Not only that, I think about all through the Bible, the story of Elijah. And when he was against the 450 prophets of Baal, and they put him to a challenge, and he put them to a challenge. And he said, come on, let's see what your God can do, and I'll show you what my God can do. I'm just paraphrasing. And they all got together, and they did what they did, and nothing happened. But as soon as the man of God looked up toward heaven and said, Father, I'm glad that I know you hear my prayer. And see, when you know that God hears your prayer, let me throw something else at you that may kind of cause you to stagger. There's a difference in believing something and knowing something. A big difference in believing something and knowing something. I'll give you an example. You know when you were born, but you don't know when you're going to die. You know when you was born, but you don't know when you're going to die. But we have to believe that after we die, we have to believe that we are going to heaven. Because no man knows. Why? Because the Bible says, search the scriptures. For in them you think you have eternal life. And because we are under the authority of God, we've been led by God. That's why the Bible said man should always pray and not faint. And when we're praying, that means that if we're praying from our hearts, if we're praying spiritually to where there's nothing in our hearts or on our minds, then we're in direct contact with God. And this is where we get our authority from. And this is why we have to know when we're praying that God has heard our prayer. And it's okay to trust in the Lord and to believe in the Lord. There's nothing wrong with that. That's what we have to do. But I'm trying to get us to understand as members of the body of Christ, those of us that have been in the body of Christ 10, 20, 30, 40 years, there's some things that we need to know. I'll say it again. We've been there 20, 30, 40. There's some things that we need to know. And not only do we need to know, but there are some things that we need to understand what we know. And there's nothing worse, I don't believe, than knowing something and don't understand what you know. And what I'm trying to get us to understand is the power of prayer. We have to understand that the power of prayer is essential. The power of fasting is essential to what God has got us doing in order for us to be totally effective for what God would desire and decree through us. So just remember, there's some things that God has given you to do. Why? Because he's given you his power. He's given you the power to do it. He's given you the power. He said, all that believe, I gave them the power to become sons and daughters of God. And if you can't believe in yourself, don't expect nobody else to believe in you. And we're like that. We can believe in others before we be in ourselves because we just feel like we just can't be used by God. But I want to beg the difference in you. Because God chooses whom he wants to and who he wants to, when he wants to, where he wants to, for what he wants you to do. And I can assure you, if your heart is locked in on the Lord, that's what he's looking for. Because further up in this passage of scripture, he even called him. He said, oh, you faithless people, you've been here with me and yet you don't have no faith. But yet and still, you've seen things done. You've seen how I've just done miracle after miracle. I've caused the lame to walk, the deaf to hear, the blind to see. But yet and still, you still don't believe. You've seen it. So we have to realize, men and women of God, as we begin to pray, we have to ask God to really, really take us to a place in understanding as we're praying to know that the authority of God is what causes the manifestation of that prayer to be manifested. And I share this with you as well. I hear people say, God, don't hear your prayer. God, don't answer your prayer. One thing I do know, and this is a fact, God listens to everybody's prayer. I'll say it again. He listens to, I don't care what your condition is, God gonna listen to your prayer. That's what he's for. If you want to know if your prayer was heard, look for the manifestation of it. Because then you know without a shadow of a doubt, God have heard your prayer. And I do know that God have given us all that faith that we need to remember that if we pray, once we believe, then we got to know that God is not a man that he's going to lie to us and he's going to perform it. But the main thing that we need to do is keep this in our prayer. God, if it be your will. Because there are some things that we pray for, it's not going to happen. Because it is not the will of God. And because it is not the will of God, guess what? I don't care how many prayers you pray. I don't care how long you pray. It's not going to manifest because it is not of the will of God. So I want us to know that those prayers that we pray, amen, let us make sure that we're in a level within ourselves of authority from God to pray these prayers. Amen. Because everybody can't pray for everything. I'll say it again. Everybody can't pray for everything. Why? Because you don't have the authority. You may have the power, but you don't have the authority. This is what Jesus is telling his disciples. Oh, yeah, you've got the power because I'm your power source. But guess what? You have no authority from me. And even when Jesus went back to heaven and sent the power back, which is the Holy Ghost, there still have to be an authority from the Father, even though God has given us his spirit. Amen. And because we have God's spirit, then that means we have God's power. But in that power, again, I tell you, you got to have the authority. How many of you know that Jesus could not die until the Father gave authority for death to come? He couldn't die. And this is why Jesus said, Father, I command my spirit into your hand. But it was until God gave the authority for death to come that death came. So nothing in life happens without the authority of God, but God gives us what we need to stay in contact with him, and it's called P-R-A-Y-E-R, prayer. And the Bible says man should pray always, and this is the meaning that praying always means. Never, ever take your mind off the Lord. Even in your lowest point, in your dirtiest point, in your perverted point, I'm just telling you like it is. God already know our minds. He know our hearts. Whatever it is that you're going through, continue to pray. You know, don't say, wait a minute, God, let me do this. No, pray. Amen, because he already knows. It ain't nothing that we do that God did not know that we were going to do it. And the thing of it is, he says, if we just confess it, he's faithful and he's just. And he cleanses us from it. But we've got to confess it. How do we confess it? Through prayer. Amen. Asking God to just continue to do the things in our life that we are asking him to do. But remember, if you don't remember nothing else, just remember that the Spirit of God that is on the inside of you, let this register in your mind. The Spirit, if the Spirit of God is on the inside of you, then you are, that's why the Bible said God made us in his image and in his likeness. Let me say it, in his image and in his likeness. That means that we are God. We are God in power, but not in authority. Because God, he intended for us to do great things. But because Adam did what he did, guess what? God didn't have no plan B or plan C, but that was all a part of God's will what Adam did. That's why he told Adam from the very beginning, the day that ye eat of that tree, ye shall surely die. Because God already knew he was going to die. But the thing of it is, he already had a way for us to come back in. From the day that he told Adam, he said, the serpent's going to bruise your heel and you're going to crush his head. That was the coming of Jesus Christ. Amen. Look off into it and you can see that that was the beginning of the entering of Jesus Christ. But nevertheless, even in that, up until where we are now, Adam caused us to be pushed out. Jesus came to pull us back in. And the way that we do that, amen, we have to continue to pray, trust, and believe God. And it's good to fast, because if you want something to really happen in your life, and don't take my word for it, try it and see. If there's something in your life that you truly want to manifest, I don't care what your condition is. I don't care what kind of lifestyle you're living. If you want something really, really to happen in your life, you're seeking God for something, start fasting and praying and asking God to equip you for what you need in order to get what you are asking him for or do what you need to do. And I can assure you there's no greater way to move God than going to fasting and praying. So let us be mindful that because God is no respecter of person, from Adam all the way up until Christ left, everybody that ever walked the face of this earth, God have treated us all the same. It ain't no big I's and little U's. You're just as important to God as the disciples were, as Moses were, Daniel, Jeremiah, you name it. You are just as important to God as anybody in the Bible. And you want to know why? Because the Bible was put there for us so that we would have an example. So now, because we have lived our lives, we are just like they are. Because sooner or later, the Lord is going to call us to be with him or be from away from him eternally. So the thing of it is, we have to continue to trust God and believe God and know for yourself. And I'll say it again, if you can't get excited about yourself, if you can't believe in yourself, then expect nobody else to get excited or believe in you if you can't do it. And my mom used to tell me all the time, it's a poor dog that won't wag his own tail. So you get to know who the Lord is in your life. It don't matter what one person may think or what one person may say, but it's what God knows. It's what you knows. And like I say all the time, there are three that's really, really, really going to know when your heart is set to get what you're seeking from God and get into a place where you want to be in. It's three going to truly, truly know. And those three would know without a shadow of a doubt. There's the good Lord, the devil, and you. Those three will know. When your heart is really set, when your mind is made up, when you're determined to go on no matter what, when you're tired of all the things that you're going through, when the world has got you in a place to where you seem like it ain't nowhere to go, I can assure you when you make your mind up to get on the road of the Lord, he's always there. He said he's out there with outstretched hands, knocking at the door, just wanting to come in. Just wanting to come in. And I can assure you this one thing, he ain't going to leave you and ain't going to forsake you, so you ain't did nothing, nothing no worse than anybody else, because we've all done something for the Bible. So we've all sinned and come short of the glory of God. So get you a prayer life. Get you a prayer life. Get you a fasting life. If you've never tried it before, try it. Don't take my word for it. Try it and try it from your heart. Don't try it just because I'm saying it. Try it believing. And once you believe and you begin to get it down off in your heart, then you will know that God is really, really who he say he is in your life. Don't be looking across the fence. Don't be looking across the street. Look in your life and see what God is working in your life. There's a lot of you right now, and I know without a shadow of a doubt, that you have that faith on the inside of you, but you just will not let it come out. In order for that faith to grow, guess what? You got to use it. It's like going to the gym, working them muscles. If you don't ever work them muscles, they ain't going to never come out. But start working them and see what happens. And I say the same thing to you. Start fasting and praying and watch what happens in your life. May God bless you. May keep you. May just keep you with a zeal to want to get closer to him, to get to know more about him, to get the more understanding that it takes in this day and this hour, because we're living in a world right now, and listen to me, y'all, it ain't going to get no better, because the Bible said it wasn't going to get no better. It wasn't going to get any better. So we have to continue to trust the Word of God. We look around and everything that the Bible said is going to happen is happening. Everything ain't happening now, but there's a whole lot of it that we can say. It's been some years now since I first heard this here. I know I'm close to 75 now, but I ain't going to tell you how close I am. But I mean, it's a long time these things were going to happen, but they're happening now. And we look around, and it's time that we start, especially those of us that's going around with the statement, "For God I live and for God I die." There's some things that we have got to get a better understanding of going forward. So we love you. In the love of Christ, and we pray that God will really open up your understanding to what it is that I was trying. There's no greater teacher than the Holy Ghost. Ask God to teach you and give you an understanding. Whatever you get, like I say, it don't matter how much you know, but get the understanding of what you know. God bless you. Amen. Again, we just thank God again for his word. Amen. It's been one of those days where, as you know, you're just glad to be alive. And you thank God for his strength. And we thank God for his strength is really, really carrying us right now. But the word of God said, "The joy of the Lord is my strength." And I get joy in knowing that God gives joy in his people giving him praise, glorifying him and loving on each other. And I will say to you tonight, again, no matter what your condition is, no matter what you're going through, what you're doing, even right now, the Lord is standing right there, ready to enter into your life. And I would say to you, you know, if you don't know him, all you got to do, the Bible says, if you believe in your heart, confess it with your mouth that Jesus is the Son of God and that God raised him from the dead, he said, you shall be saved. He didn't say you might. He didn't say you could or you ought to. He said, if you confess with your mouth, believe it in your heart. Someone might say, why you got to believe it in your heart? Because once you get it in your heart, it's hard to get out of your heart. There's a little story I tell about the heart. I remember growing up in elementary school, and back then we had little girlfriends, and my little girlfriend, she stayed in the country and I stayed in the city. So in the summertime, she'd go back to the country and I wouldn't see her no more till school started. That was from the first grade to the sixth grade. And we got over in junior high school, and the closer it got to summertime, I started realizing I wasn't going to see it no more till the next summer. Something started happening to my heart. It started feeling kind of strange. Summertime came, and my heart just got really, really sick. It wasn't in my mind no more. It had entered into my heart. And once it got into my heart, then I started feeling some things. And that's the way it is when you get the love of Christ on the inside of your heart. You'll start to feel things. Things will be different. It'll give you more understanding of what it is that you're really, really dealing with. Amen. So I would ask you that just believe in your heart that God raised him from the dead. He's the Son of God, and you shall be saved. And if you can't believe it, you cannot receive it. And with that being said, I pray that the word of God will just open up your understanding and lead you to the place where your heart desire, and that is to be closer with the Lord. Amen.
1: 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Thank you, Pastor. We're going to pause a moment to give the number to the station in case someone want to call and accept that invitation to discipleship. 779-5367, 779-KEOS. 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

0: 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I'm Brother Kenneth, and we're back live in the studio with Apostle MC Gooden. 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
1: Amen. We're at 1215 Laurie Street in Bryan, Texas, where we've been for 78 years. And we thank God for the longevity. We are a small church. We love God and we love God's people. We don't profess to be perfect, but we try to be as close as we can through the Spirit of God, for no man is perfect. But we thank God for our services every Sunday at 11 o'clock. The Sundays that we do a lot of traveling because I am the presiding plea of an organization, New Testament Outreach Ministries of Texas, so it keeps me going to other churches. But nevertheless, the church is always opened, and you're always welcome to come because the services does go on, even though I may not be there. There's someone to carry on the services. So We look forward to just what God is doing in the midst of everybody's lives. And again, I want to say to everybody that's listening, give God some of your time. Give God some of your time. I don't care what you're doing. Give God some of your time. As y'all hear me say quite often, put some time in, because payday is coming after a while. And just remember, those that you work for are the ones that's going to pay for you. Whichever way you're going, they're paying for your ride to eternity. So put God in some of your time zones and see what it make a difference. Again, we look forward to possible to see some of you drop in on us. We love to see you. If not, we're going to continue to go before the Lord, asking God to do what he does collectively and individually. Amen. In all our lives. Amen. Thank you, Brother Kenny. We love you. And KUOS, thank you.
0: Thank you, Pastor. Really enjoyed your sermon. You have been listening to Chief Apostle MC Gooden, pastor of the New Testament Church of Jesus Christ Pentecostal. Now, if you're looking for a church home, or if you want to go by and visit Pastor Gooden, it is located at 1215 Laurie Street in Bryan. Pastor, again, thank you again, and you have a truly blessed week.

0: Whether he's writing or performing or preaching, Darryl Coley captivates his audience like few others. His energetic, spellbinding blend of gospel music grabs hold of the spirit and never lets go.
1: His sound is known to be jazzy. His sound is known to be anointed. And it transcends from generation to generation. So he has the audience of the younger as well as the older.
2: I've never seen anybody that can just take a note and see just what he can do with just one note. He has perfect pitch, and he can sing with or without the music. But he takes that one note, and he marries it into the relationship of you and God.
0: Darryl broke into the business officially in 1977 when he began performing with the legendary Hawkins family, first as a singer with Edwin Hawkins and then as a songwriter for Tremaine. With the gospel world now taking notice, that led to his participation in James Cleveland's Gospel Music Workshop of America and even more national acclaim.
2: I mean, the writing is just awesome. And it's been recorded by orchestras, presentations on different specials.
0: In 1985, Darryl Coley released his debut album, Just Darryl, which was followed 3 years later by I'll Be With You. That second recording quickly topped the gospel charts both here in the U.S. and in England. In 1990, he was nominated for a Grammy for He's Right On Time.
3: After we praise, after we celebrate.
1: And one thing that I really do appreciate about him is that he uses his struggles and his illnesses as a testimony as to the greatness of God and how he doesn't let anything become a stumbling block to block his ministry for God.
3: Your worship then takes you to where he is, and that's above your situations, above your circumstances.
0: Coley's ministry and his music have combined two powerful forces and have brought the Lord's message to a legion of faithful.

That was the late Darryl Coley. You know, every now and then there are artists who have voices that as soon as they start singing a few words, you immediately know who's singing. Like Aretha Franklin, like John P. Key, Luther, Stevie, and even James Moore, James Cleveland, just to name a few. But Darryl Coley. You're listening to Psalms 89 and 1 on KUOS. We're going to keep it moving with more gospel music.

You're listening to Sunday Youth and Gospel right here on KUS. I'm Brother Kenneth. You're listening to Psalms 89 and 1. We're going to keep it moving. One little couple of announcements I want to get out there real quick. This happening this week. On this Friday says, travel to a faraway swamp for the New Year's drive-in movie feature, Shrek and Shrek 2. It says, bring the whole family to Bryan Regional Athletic Complex, located at 5440 North Texas Avenue on Friday, May 8th, and watch from your car or bring blankets and chairs. The fun starts at 6:30 p.m. with pre-movie activities, including yard games, inflatables, face painting, and food trucks. Now, the first movie starts at 8 p.m. and the second at 9:30 p.m. There is an admission, and it's cash only. Attendees are welcome to bring refreshments and lease pets, but no glass containers and alcohol is not allowed. For more information, you can contact 979-209-5528. And that's Friday. Now, coming that Saturday, we have a Mother's Day pop-up shopping and garage sale. It's going to be Saturday, May 9th from 9 a.m. to 6 p.m. It's going to be at 800 Sandy Center, Highway 21, next to Fish and Ribs in Bryan. Now, it says if you forgot to get something for your mom or girl a gift, it says there'll be a lot of vendors, and they'll be having clothing, jewelry, accessories, food, household goods, and tools. It says all vendors are welcome. Now, you have to do a registration, and it says the proceeds will benefit Carver Event Center. And if you need more information about that, you can call 979-393-3604. Now, the vendors, y'all are responsible for the displays, the tables, the chairs, electricity, the coverings, and permits if required. Now, restrooms and wash stations will be supplied, but no street vending will be allowed without permission. Now, the last day for registration will be this coming Thursday, May 7th at 5 o'clock p.m. You're listening to Psalms 89 and 1 on KEOS. We're going to keep it moving. More gospel music.

Rebel of a Gospel Artist celebrated a birthday, Isaac Carey. He turned 53 last Tuesday, April 28th. He is a Greensboro, North Carolina native. He started a professional career as a member of John P. Key's choir. Then in 1995, he joined the group Men of Standard and went on to his own solo career. And gospel artist Erica Campbell, she turned 53 last Wednesday, April 29th. She's an Inglewood, California native. She started her professional career in 1998 as a duo with her younger sister Tina as a group Mary Mary. Later in 2013, she went on to record her own solo project. And gospel artist Doc McKenzie turned 77 also last Wednesday, April 29th. He is an Orlando, South Carolina native. He began his professional career in 1990 as Doc McKenzie and the Highlights.

and gospel artist, musician, and producer Darius Brooks. He turned 63 last Thursday, April 30th. He's a Chicago native. His professional career began as a member of Reverend Milton Bronson and the Thompson Community Singers, and in 1990 started his own solo career while still being active with the choir. And also the other sister, gospel artist Tina Campbell. She turned 52 last Friday, May 1st. She is an Inglewood, California native. She's one of eight siblings. Her professional music career began as a duo with her older sister, Erica. Later in 2015, she started her own solo career. Tina Campbell.

And a couple of our locals celebrated a birthday. Alton Walton will be celebrating a birthday on the 9th. Let's see, Reverend Chris Nuttall celebrating a birthday. Brendan Linda Dove will be celebrating a birthday also on the 9th. Kimberly Johnson, she celebrated a birthday on the 2nd. To everybody that celebrated a birthday last week or this coming week, want to wish you a happy birthday. Also, if your birthday is today, you're selected, let's see, you share a birthday with Danielle Weilinger. She turned 44 today. She's an actress. She played Mamie Teal in the movie Teal. It's a movie about the murder of Emmett Till. She also was in that movie, The Harder They Fall, the African-American Western, where she dressed like a man for a while before later she was revealed. She was the one who had the quick draw shootout with the bad guy in the end and won, thinking he was faster. 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Going back into more gospel music.

0: Let's see, we have some biblical history here. This is the Old Testament. Today, May 3rd, this morning, Scripture records that manna fell for the first time. Manna would continue to fall through the wilderness wanderings of the children of Israel, and it stopped only when they entered the Promised Land. That's this Exodus 16, 4-5, and Joshua 5 and 12. Again, that is the Old Testament timeline for May 3rd. We're going to keep it moving. I didn't forget about the youth. I'm going to go ahead and do that for the youth and the young adults, and to my daughter, Chloe, and also my wife. She likes this one also. This is I'm Chosen, Not Lucky. This is B.B. Knight.
1: Yeah. They said it was luck.

Real quick, before I get too far, I want to do a few more announcements. Let's see. This is the celebration, Juneteenth, 2026. Okay, let's see. The Blues Fest will be Saturday, June 13th. It's going to be at 6 p.m. to 10 p.m. at the Palace Theater. Let's see, the Old Fashioned. It's going to be food and music. And that's going to be Wednesday, June 17th. It's going to be a fundraiser. And then the Gospel Explosion will be Thursday, June 18th. It's going to be from 6 p.m. to 8:30 p.m. at Neil Recreation Center, located at 600 North Randolph Avenue in Bryant. And the parade and celebration in the park will be Saturday, June 20th, 10 a.m. to 3 p.m. It starts at Kemp Corey Elementary and goes to Sadie Thomas Park. Then on that Sunday, June 21st, it will be the Juneteenth Blessings, and it will be at the Allen Chapel AME Church, located at 501 North Houston. Service will begin at 10:30 a.m. Also, if you want T-shirts, T-shirts can be purchased every Friday at 308 North Main from 7 to 9 p.m. and every Wednesday from 7 to 8:30. Or you can call Sister Helen Washington at 979-255-8450. I tell you what, I want to go ahead and do those things that are just this week, that's coming up. Let's see, the Brazos County Spring Job Fest is going to be Wednesday, June 6th at 2 o'clock p.m. at the Brazos Center. And let's see here. We have the Missionary Baptist General Convention of Texas. Now, it's going to be Thursday, May 7th at 10 a.m., and then it's going to be another one at 7 p.m. It's hosted by the Greater Friendship District. That's Reverend A.C. Clark as moderator, and the Central District Association of Texas, Reverend Dr. Anthony Ross. It's going to be held at the Greater Tabernacle Baptist Church, 907 Florida Street in Bryant. Don't want to miss those. That's going on this week. And then on that Saturday, again, we're going to have that Mother's Day pop-up shopping and garage sale. For more information about that, it's going to be, you can call 973-393-6004. Going back into more gospel music, this one was an original tune of a Dionne Warwick classic, and Reverend Timothy Wright and Myrna Summers kind of put their own little twist on it. This one is called That's What Faith Is For.

0: That's all the time I have. You've been listening to Psalms 89 and 1. I want to thank my special guest. Really enjoy him every time he comes. Actually, he's my cousin, Chief Apostle M.C. Gooden, pastor of the New Testament Church of Jesus Christ Pentecostal. And if you want to visit him, or if you're looking for a church home, he's located at 1215 Lowry Street in Bryan. It is the church that is small enough to know you and large enough to serve you. Again, thank you, Pastor. 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Now stay tuned for Carol as she brings you the sounds of the Beatles Expanded. I'm Brother Kenneth, and if the Lord says the same, I'll see you next Sunday. You have a truly blessed week.
1: Can I get one witness to do that you can count on the Lord? Yeah, yeah, yeah, yeah. I'll be a witness, yeah.

Each one of us has a creation of God. We create the conceptualization of God based on our revelatory experience, cognitive ability, based on what we've been through, based on how we've been taught. Each one of us has a concept of God that can't be imitated or duplicated by anybody else. Nobody can think for you the way you think about God. Nobody can. It's something that's uniquely yours. The wonderful thing is that no one of us has it all. No one of us has it all. I don't care if you're intoxicated with the exuberance of your verbosity. I don't care where you matriculated. No one of us has it all, because he's bigger than all of us together. So no one of us has it all. That's the reason we fellowship. Because I need to understand your concept of God, and you need to understand my concept, so we can put the puzzles together and make one big piece. Paul puts it another way. He says, to comprehend with all saints. Don't you think that because your name isn't in lights or you're not in a pulpit, that you don't have something to give? Amen. Don't ever think because you don't have a title, that you don't have something to share with somebody else that they could never know unless you tell them, because it is so uniquely and idiosyncratically yours that nobody else can have it.

0: This is Bird Note. Peer into the world of birds, and eyes of many different colors peer back. There are shades of light and dark, yellows, whites, greens, the red eyes of certain hawks, ducks, loons, herons, and songbirds. These colors really pop, because birds have no white around the iris like we do. So the yellow eyes of a great horned owl or a herring gull seem to give the birds a fierce, penetrating glare. While eye color isn't tied to one group of birds or another, a pattern common to many birds is a change in eye color as immature birds grow to adulthood. Bald eagles, ring-billed gulls, ducks such as Goldeneye and Scalp have brown eyes as youngsters and yellow as adults. Red-tailed hawks reverse this pattern, with their eyes changing from yellow to brown, while the yellow eyes of a young Cooper's hawk turn deep red as it reaches maturity. Not all birds' eyes change color as the birds age. But for those whose eye color appears to signal adulthood, this is likely an adaptation that helps them gauge the maturity and suitability of potential mates. For Bird Note, I'm Mary McCann. Bird Note gives you the sounds of birds every day, and you get the sights as well when you follow us on Instagram at Bird Note Radio.
1: 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Currently, it is fair and 72 degrees here at the Bell Studio or at the airport. Tonight, the low is 58, partly cloudy. Tomorrow, the high 82, mostly sunny. Monday night, low 68, increasing clouds. Tuesday, high 85, mostly cloudy. Tuesday night, low 73, increasing clouds. Wednesday starts off with a 30% chance of thunderstorms. Then by the end of the day, 60% chance of thunderstorms likely, with a high of 85, so a very humid day. And then Wednesday night, low 63 with a chance of 30% chance of thunderstorms. And it looks like the chances of rain continue after that as well. But, you know, we can only go 2 or 3 days out in Texas. And even then, we're not always accurate. So, but it looks like pretty days on Monday and Tuesday, much like today. So, I really enjoyed today. I look a little rough. I was out in the garden, and I have aloe plants. If anybody wants an aloe plant, I've got them. mine just overproduced. I would say I have at least 40 or 50 sprigs of it, for a better word. You know, they just multiply and multiply. I have so much aloe that I have 3 pots that actually bloomed. And it's rare that they bloom. To me, they are. To me, it's rare. But they all 3 bloomed and just overproduced. So I kind of cleaned out those today and donated that to my neighbor who has a class in, she teaches a class at Rellis. And she wanted to give her students some baby aloe, and I was more than happy to hand some of that over. Okay, anyway, Sounds of the Beatles Expanded is officially started, and I'll let the boys introduce themselves.
2: I'm Ringo, and I play the drums.
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5: 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Sometimes I play the fool.
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0: What the hell was that?
1: Yesterday.
0: Why did you write that?
1: I didn't write it. Paul McCartney wrote it. The Beatles.
0: Who?
1: The Beatles.
0: The what?
1: John, Paul, George and Ringo.

Thank you for listening to KEOS 89.1 FM, College Station Bryan. And this is Sounds of the Beatles Expanded. We start off like we always do with the Beatles greeting live at the BBC on November 3rd, 1963. Then we heard Himesh Patel do Yesterday. That is from the Yesterday soundtrack. Then Himesh Patel again, A Hard Day's Night from an album called One Man Only. And then George Harrison, Give Me Love, Give Me Peace on Earth. And that was from his 1991 concert live in Japan. Then also live, Wings Over America. We heard Band on the Run. Then Paul McCartney. Now, I'm not going to even try to pronounce this name. It's K-H-R-U-A-N-G-B-I-N, Karangbin, doing Pretty Boys. Paul McCartney and Beck doing Find My Way. Both of those are from the McCartney 3 Imagined album. And then John Lennon, Remember. And then Paul McCartney just released this single, Days We Left Behind, at the end of March, I believe, or maybe even later than that. But his full album will be released on May 29th, so stay tuned. You know I'll be playing a lot of it. But Paul's doing some reminiscing and kind of looking back a little bit. So there he goes. And kind of that's a theme I have throughout this show, and I'm not sure why, but I'm with him. Days We Left Behind. Sounds of the Beatles Expanded is made possible through the gracious support of the Bryan College Station Contra Dancers, who invite you to join them for some lively social fun on the first Saturday of each month. And of course, yesterday was the first Saturday of May, so the next one will be June 6, 2026. At 7 p.m., there will be dancing and live music at the Brazos Ballroom in the rear building at 501 Graham Road in College Station. For more information, call 979-846-4504 or visit bcscontra.org or find BCS Contra on Facebook. Sounds of the Beatles Expanded on KEOS is also brought to you in part by the Law Office of Fred A. Medina, PLLC, providing a wide range of legal services including probate, estate planning, guardianship, family law, and criminal defense, offering over 20 years of experience as an attorney practicing in the Brazos Valley, including 8 years as an assistant attorney general for the state of Texas. Fred has extensive experience representing clients with a range of needs, from complex wills and trusts to divorces and complex criminal matters. If you'd like to know more, you can call the Law Office of Fred A. Medina at 979-985-5679. Well, on with the music, and not so melancholy. We're going to start off with John Lennon, being John Lennon, Cold Turkey.

0: I just don't know. It's very hard to sing this, you know.
1: That's a very hard song,
0: Hunt? Yeah. Maybe I should strum it first time.

0: Yes?
1: Thank you for listening to KEOS 89.1 FM, College Station Bryan. And in that set, we heard John Lennon, Cold Turkey, and it was with the Plastic Ono Band. Then the Beatles, For You Blue, George Harrison, Dark Horse, the Beatles, Strawberry Fields Forever, Anthology 2, the Beatles, Julia, there was two rehearsals in there with from Anthology 4. All right. Thank you for listening. And Sounds of the Beatles Expanded is made possible through the support of School of Rock, locally owned by women right here in Bryan College Station. 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School of Rock's music programs are designed to encourage learning in a supportive environment where students of all skill levels are comfortable and engaged. For more information, call 979-977-2019 or email bcs@schoolofrock. Again, thank you for listening, and I think up next is more Wings. Some People Never Know. Let's see if I can get it going. Maybe not.

Thank you for listening to KEOS 89.1 FM, College Station Bryan. Played all kind of all over the place, but a lot of very old Beatles. Started off with Wings, Some People Never Know, Himesh Patel. I saw her standing there. The Beatles, Help, and that is from the Cirque de Soleil Love album. And then the Beatles, John on lead for Memphis, Tennessee. That was live at the BBC on October 5th, 1963. And then on January 1963, we heard a live version from the Beatles called Beautiful Dreamer. That would have been very young Beatles, just hitting the airways. And then Lucille, that was also in 1963, September 17th, 1963, live at the BBC. And then closed out with Jerry and the Pacemakers, who were the competition for the Beatles back in the day. And I believe that is a Hello Little Girl is one of the first songs or a very early song of Paul McCartney that he gave to Gary and the Pacemakers. Sounds of the Beatles Expanded is made possible through the gracious support of the Theater Company of Bryan College Station, the Brazos Valley's oldest community musical theater performance group. The Theater Company productions are dedicated to enriching our community with the magic of live theater and providing a welcoming, diverse, and inclusive environment for performers, volunteers, and patrons. For more information and to volunteer, call 979-779-1302 or visit www.theatercompany.com, spelled T-H-E-A-T-R-E. Well, up next is a cover of Obla Dee, Obla Da.

0: We'd like to dedicate this next number to somebody who's been doing a grand job these past few weeks. The secretary, and she's been belting away, working all the time. Good old Audrey.
1: We'd also like to dedicate it to you, Rodney, for being a great help throughout the 49 weeks. We'd like to sing I'm Sure to Fall.

Thank you for listening to KEOS 89.1 FM, College Station. Brian, in that very short set, we heard Arthur Conley covering Obla Di, Obla Da. Richie Havens, Here Comes the Sun, Wings, The Long and Winding Road. That is a live version when Wings were together, of course, their tour Wings Over America. Then two short snippets, per se, I guess, with Paul McCartney, The 49 Weeks. And then it led into the song Sure to Fall in Love with

You, and that was on air live at the BBC. No date was provided, but I'm going to guess that was probably 1963 or so, in their first year of fame, I guess. Sounds of the Beatles Expanded is sponsored in part by Friends of Chamber Music, dedicated to bringing world-class musicians to the Bryant College Station performing arts scene since 1996, while providing unique musical experiences in an atmosphere of audience-artist interaction and sharing. 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

Well, that just about wraps it up for Sounds of the Beatles Expanded. Thank you for joining me tonight. Thanks, Kevin, for calling in and saying hi. I really do appreciate it. In that set, we heard Paul McCartney, Jeff Lynne, James, and Linda McCartney doing Heaven on a Sunday from the album Flaming Pie. Ian Hunter and Ringo Starr, Mike Campbell, Bed of Roses, George Harrison, Dylan cover, If Not For You. And then we're going to close out with Paul McCartney and John, like we always do. Like, John will always have the last word, or at least most of the time. The Ramblers, Texas Research Ramblers, Genealogical Society May program with member Bob Cohen is on Spain and the American Revolution. The program at Peace Lutheran Church Fellowship Hall in College Station will be Wednesday, May 27th at 9:30 a.m. For more information, visit www.texasresearchramblers.org or call 979-690-3500 or 979-450-7129. 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The reveal is free and will be at the theater in downtown Bryan on May 23rd. 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We'll definitely stay tuned for Stuck in the Psychedelic Era, a great show to follow the Beatles, and many times they play the Beatles, so I always listen to it on my way home. So definitely give it a listen after the Beatles show. And with that being said, we're going to have pretty weather with the possibility of rain beginning on Wednesday. In the words of Ringo Starr, peace and love.

next to Ours You Are, Stuck in a Psychedelic Era with the Hermit. And we're going to get things going with a set of tunes from 1966, starting with The Outsiders.

Music Machine, featuring Sean Bonnewell, who wrote and was a multi-instrumentalist and just basically ran that band. Talk Talk, wrapping up a 1966 set that also included the Hollies' B-side, It's You, and the Outsiders with their big one, Time Won't Lend Me. And you are stuck in the psychedelic era with the Hermit. Somebody catching show on KAKX in Mendocino, California. 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

0: Got any new songs? And he came up with that one, and they recorded it, and it ended up being on the album There's Satanic Majesty's Request in Another Land, Bill Wyman. Also in there, The Electric Prunes, The King Is in His Counting House from their first album, Yellow Balloon, the tune Yellow Balloon, and Grateful Dead, Viola Blues, also Viola Lee Blues, rather, from their first album as well. And we had Eric Burden and the Animals, Winds of Change, from Fingers of Love. Anyway, you're stuck in the psychedelic era with the Hermit.
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You're stuck in the psychedelic era with the Hermit. 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

0: vegetable or mineral. 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
1: But it's a good thing.
0: The answer to the riddle is revolution. 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

0: Well, how about that? Made it through a whole half hour without a break. And what did we hear? Well, that last one was the original them version of Gloria with Van Morrison on vocals. Came out in the U.S. in 1965, originally, though, released as a B-side in the U.K. in 1964. Another one associated with the year after it was released is Sound of Silence from Simon and Garfunkel. Originally released in 1964 acoustically, and then in late 1965 the electric version came out and it became a hit in 1966. Blues Project was in there, Steve Katz doing the vocal on their cover of Donovan's Catch the Wind. It was on their first album. The British band Tomorrow was in there. Something called Revolution. It was a phased demo version of a track. It appeared on a CD collection called 50-Minute Technicolor Dream. The song originally recorded in 1967. See also in their Traffic, 40,000 Headmen from their Traffic album, Illinois Speed Press. Hard Luck Story. And The Doors, Peace Frog, Blue Sunday. Got that whole set going. And for the past 60 minutes, you have been stuck in the psychedelic era. It's a production of Hermit Radio in association with Finger Lakes Public Radio. Our producer is Stephen R. Webb. Our associate producer is Kelly Walker. The show is recorded in real time at the studios of WHWS and WEOS at Hobart and William Smith College in Geneva, New York. 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

0: Yes, that was David Bowie. Track released in 1970 on an album called The World of David Bowie. Not sure when it was recorded. It's also available these days on a box set called the Duram Anthology. The tune, Let Me Sleep Beside You. Interesting thing about that track, guest guitarist was John McLaughlin, shortly before he went on to join the Mahavishnu Orchestra, or to actually form it. And you are stuck in the psychedelic era with a hermit. I'm going to let Bill Graham introduce this next group that we have a whole set of tunes from, all from the same album, too.
1: Four gentlemen and one great, great war. Big Brother.

0: Three tunes from the Cheap Thrills album. Well, not exactly. That third one actually was recorded for the Cheap Thrills album, but was left off the album. Studio version of a tune called Roadblock. Peace of My Heart, on the other hand, definitely was on the album, as was Combination of the Two that actually opened up the album itself. And you are stuck in the psychedelic era with the Hermit. You know, the Byrds redefined themselves entirely after David Crosby left the band, and they became more of a country rock band. They also were a much better live band by pretty much all accounts. And to prove it, they put out an album called Byrds Untitled. The entire first disc of the two album set was live recordings, such as this one.
1: Ladies and gentlemen,

0: Classic Santana from their first album, Evil Ways, and The Birds in There, Lover of the Bayou, from the album The Birds, Untitled. 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

an alternate version of a tune from the first Love album, Signed DC. Of course, the band Love, Arthur Lee, doing that one solo pretty much. Ben Tellion's Chariot from the, well, from the album Dantellion's Chariot, I believe. It was World War III, the name of that tune. And Frumious Bandersnatch got that little set underway with a tune called Hearts to Cry. And you are stuck in the psychedelic era with Hermit. Some of you catching the show on WITH in Ithaca, New York. It's The Root at 90.1 FM.

Three tunes from the Beatles' Revolver album. Of course, Tomorrow Never Knows, final track on the album, and certainly one of the most experimental tracks to come out in 1966, Eleanor Rigby, Paul's big hit from the record, and For No One, another McCartney tune, all from Revolver. And you are stuck in the psychedelic era with the Hermit. Some of you catching the show on WITT in Zionsville, Indiana. It's 91.9 FM. It is Unpredictable Radio. Very unpredictable, apparently.

some rather early Todd Rundgren there. Finishing off this week's show, the tune Opened My Eyes from his band The Naz. Came out in 1968. A bit of oddness before that was some early Keith Emerson with his band, The Nice. The title track of the album, The Thoughts of Emerlis Davjack. Emerlis Davjack, by the way, was actually a combination of all the band members' last names, which you can get the whole story on by visiting our webpage, hermitradio.com. And look for the blog, The Hermit Rambles. It's down there toward the bottom of the page. And find show number 2618. Look up the thoughts of Emerlis Davjack, and you'll get an idea what's going on there. And starting off that last set, it was Jefferson Airplane. Signe Anderson doing lead vocals on that particular track. It was the only song she really got the whole lead vocals for on any Jefferson Airplane album. It was on the album Takes Off, and it was the old Memphis mini tune, Chauffeur Blues. Hey, for the past 2 hours, you've been stuck in the psychedelic era. It's a production of Hermit Radio, in association with Finger Lakes Public Radio. The show is recorded in real time at the studios of WHWS and WEOS at Hobart and William Smith College in Geneva, New York. Our producer is Stephen R. Webb. Our associate producer is Kelly Walker.

0: It's time for me to head on out. I'll talk to you next week.
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2: Good evening, Mr. Phelps. 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Drop out and get stuck in the psychedelic era with the Hermit. You are to listen closely to everything you hear. Do not, I repeat, do not take any further action at this time. As always, if you or any of your fellow listeners are caught, the secretary will disavow any knowledge of your actions, as will the receptionist and the guy who brings the mail in. This message will self-destruct.
3: 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A first-hand account by journalist Stephanie Rodriguez about the conditions inside ICE detention facilities. She was detained for 2 weeks after being targeted, allegedly, because of her work as a journalist in Nashville. That's this week on Latino USA.
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Alabama Shakes member Brittany Howard is a survivor of the highest order. As a baby, she was treated for retinoblastoma, which unfortunately was the same cancer that later took her sister Jamie's life. That makes Alabama Shakes' meteoric rise to fame all that much more heartwarming, especially when you consider that they went from being a part-time bar band to Grammy winners in under a year. They're back with new music, and that's their American Dream single, getting us into this hour on your new favorite show, The Mainstream. Nyawa Scano, I'm Brett Maybe. Haikwa, Ongwenyo Engi Chochato. Aga Jengwa, Gotni Goyo, Tia Wanzaguego, Nanganwa Nisade. I'm thankful you're well, and I hope there are good minds everywhere. As I do 7 days a week, 3 hours a day, I'm broadcasting from the Seneca Nation's Allegheny Territory, one of the most beautiful places on Latino Año Wednesday. And if you're tuning in for the first time, stick around. We have a lot of fun shaking things up with some of the best music around. We'll be trotting the globe while shining a spotlight on some of the hardworking indigenous artists of Turtle Island. Which reminds me, I'm incredibly excited for a meeting of worlds. In fact, I have a sneaking suspicion that the profundity of Joy Harjo and bass legend Esperanza Spalding coming together isn't going to be talked about enough, but I do have a sneak peek of Joy's newest album. Stick around for more details. We'll also be listening to Ringo and one from Marcus King. Before this first block is up, one from Dolly Parton's rock and roll album, her only one, as a matter of fact. And speaking about good old time rock and roll, this is Devin Gelfillian and Corey Wong. The song IRL was released April 3rd. It is a single from Devin's Time Will Tell, released on Fantasy Records. Enjoy this groove and don't go anywhere. I'll be back with you in just a few today on The Mainstream.

0: And you never will be. You're no good. No good.
1: From Dolly's only rock and roll album, the aptly titled Rockstar, and with some help from Emmylou Harris and Sheryl Crow, it's You're No Good. Today on your new favorite show, we also heard Young Ancients, She Caught the Katie, found on the Fish Story album. And again, teaming up for a new single, it's Devin Gilfillian and Corey Wong with IRL. 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Or if you want to get really wild, pick up the free app that's available in the Google Play and Apple App Store. One from Jack White before this hour's through. Also, a recent addition from Kurt Vile. We'll also be enjoying Joy Harjo and a sneak peek of her latest album. More immediately and helping to wind down the first half is Indigenous musician and actor Tommy J. Mueller. Ringo's coming up in a few, but not before Charlie Crockett from his newest album, which was produced by none other than Shooter Jennings. And upon the heels of the Age of the Ram release, there has been additional dates added to Charlie Crockett's 39-stop North U.S. tour for 2026. So he'll be on the bill with the likes of Margot Price, Nat Myers, Duran Jones, and the Indications, all great musicians that you can hear here on the mainstream. It's Lonesome Dove today. On the mainstream.
2: Well, I left Lonesome Dove, oh, the country up above. And the soft warmth of a touch through the night.

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As we do get ready to get back into the tunes, a shout out to friends dialed into KYGR 88.1 FM in and around Alamo, New Mexico. 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Which reminds me, also a shout out to friends listening at the Allegheny Community Center. And as always, keep it tuned in for more details and audio fun. As we get back into the music, one from Jack White, and I'll join you again after Bruno Mars's latest single. At this time, turn it up and get your groove on with this Philly resident, the self-taught Kurt Vile, who got his start with the war on drugs. He's the third of 10 children from a deeply artistic family, and right now, from the Philadelphia's Been Good to Me album, It's Chance to Bleed, on The Mainstream.

0: marking the return after a hiatus from solo music anyway. That's Bruno Mars' On My Soul from The Romantic, today on The Mainstream. In that set, we also heard Vacations Midwest, Jack White's G.O.D. and The Broken Ribs, and it was Kurt Vile's Chance to Bleed that kicked off the half. Join me again sooner than later. As we get ready to part ways, also a friendly reminder that if you happen to be a professional singer-songwriter, and even better, if you write your own original music, send me your professionally recorded tunes to brett@mainstreamradio.net. If you prefer physical media, you can do just that by mailing them directly to Brett Mabee, Turtle Island Tunes, Full Moon Radio, P.O. Box 252, Salamanca, New York, 14779. It's a lot to remember, so just head on over to the website, and there's a number of ways you can stay in touch if you do have any questions as well. Before our time together is officially through, we'll be hearing from Cree singer Phyllis Sinclair. I've had some magical moments with that truly gifted singer-songwriter, and I'll have to share some of those stories before too long. Right now, and I've been very excited about this for quite some time. In fact, if you're a longtime listener of the show, you've heard me repeatedly tease that Joy Harjo, the two-time U.S. Poet Laureate from the Muscogee Creek people and one heck of a saxophone player, has teamed up with jazz legend Esperanza Spalding for Joy's newest album. Insomnia and Seven Steps to Grace is her debut for Smithsonian Folkways. And this is an otherworldly space that we're about to enter with the title track. So for your consideration and approval, enjoy this gem on The Mainstream.
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An 8-time Grammy nominee and winner of Best American Roots Performance for her song Eve Was Black, it's Allison Russell, who's back with a new track that features Joy Oladokun and Julie Williams. It's the No Springtime single, a recent addition into the rotation that's helping us to get into our musical hour of listening on the mainstream. Scan on there, Brett Maybe. Right here with you for the entirety of our time. As I do quite often, I'm excited to be shining a spotlight on some of the best music that's around right now. And, in fact, if it's your first time here, welcome. Pull up a chair, because I promise you're going to walk away with songs that'll keep you coming back for more. That is, if you're an open-minded kind of music listener. There's an eclectic mix here, so there's a little bit of something for everyone. We'll be hearing pretty cool collaboration that brings the Yacht Rock front and center in 2026 with Pitch Perfect Charlie Puth and Michael McDonald and Kenny Loggins. A new one from early 2000s veteran rockers, The Strokes. And more immediately is Raven Lenae and Dominic Fike, Thundercat. And in this first block, Teddy Swims, but not before a single from Shaky Graves' album, Fondness, Etc. Be on the lookout for the May 15th album, and right now, for your consideration and approval, it's On My Own, here on the mainstream.

having the wind down, a somewhat bluesy set. That's Lakota John, San Francisco Bay, from the Lakota John and Ken album. We also heard Teddy Swims' Guilty from the I've Tried Everything But Therapy Part 2. And before that, for the first time in the rotation, it was Shaky Graves with On My Own from the band's Spawnless Etc. album. I'm Brett Mabee, and if you're just now getting here or find that you'll have to step away from listening on your favorite AM/FM station, get caught back up at live365.com, where you can hear this and a whole lot of incredible indigenous music 24/7. Pretty much every genre is represented, and that extends beyond the typical American conventions that are accepted within mainstream music. We're also talking about traditional genres that can be found on the Full Moon Radio, including but not limited to Haudenosaunee, Hattagainongay, Yowanzagaycot, and even like round dance, big drum, powwow music, and so much more. Check things out at Live 365. Type in Turtle Island, and the Full Moon Radio is right there for you to enjoy any time of day. In this block is one from the Lakota Wolf Puppy Juke. We'll also be hearing one from Thundercat, but not before a classically trained singer with church choir roots. It's also worth pointing out that Raven Lene spent $300 as a high school sophomore that she saved up to record her breakout single, Greetings. It was her first single, and it is a huge DIY leap that had set everything in motion. Right now, I'm teaming up with actor/musician Dominic Fike. It's Reputation, today on the Mainstream.

freedom now. Cause trauma found a way to take over without my consent. So did you. But my body yearns for something like you. Something like what we had. For what they did. But for now, I'll give it to the Wakambi. And live. No one can take that away from me. Not anymore.

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A shout out to friends that are dialed in on the KTIP family on the dial at 89.1 in and around Grand Portage, Minnesota. And as I was mentioning, that North Shore Community Radio Center is a great way to get caught up with the mainstream. So a shout out to all my friends up in Minnesota. And whether you're tuned in digitally or on the AM/FM from your home, your office, or your car, Waisotnyaoi for spending some time with me on this newly reimagined mainstream. We are at the halfway point right now, and that means I got to get on moving with the music, or we're going to run out of time. One from Kate Hudson and Anishinaabe singer Allie Fontaine. I still have a new one from the Strokes to be getting into the library, but right now, it's Charlie Puth, Michael McDonald, and Kenny Loggins. And as I was mentioning, it was Puth's idea to bring the guys together. In fact, he text messaged them directly and said that he wanted to bring some yacht rock into 2026. And he had to include the men who helped invent the sound. Kenny Loggins came up with the title Love in Exile before they even wrote a note, and they kind of reverse engineered the song, giving the session its loose exploratory vibe. I'll be back with you one last time. In the meantime, enjoy your listening right here on the mainstream.

Ace and Abby's 2023 Somebody Else. An early hit from the two-time Juno winner at the 2026 Awards. A great way to wind down my time with you today on the mainstream. We also heard Allie Fontaine's Nibby. And it was Charlie Puth, Michael McDonald, and Kenny Loggins bringing on the Yacht Rock Vibes with Love in Exile from Charlie's latest album, Whatever's Clever. Thank you for spending some of your time here on the mainstream. And as always, you're welcome back 24/7 at mainstreamradio.net. Or, and even better, as I do love radio, check out your local listings for the many times and ways you can join me there. And if you're just not getting enough, you can always have your station reach out to Nola Daves Moses, the distribution director at the network. Drop her a line and say we need a little bit more, and you can do just that at nola@nv1.org. Some Alice Cooper and their take on The Who. More immediately is this new offering from The Strokes. Going Shopping is the latest from the laid-back New York City rockers. Officially released on April 7th and a part of their newest album in 6 years, Reality Awaits. Turn it up and sing along. For your consideration and approval, it's a great addition on the mainstream.

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Australian singer Courtney Barnett's 2015 debut album was nominated for Best New Artist at the 58th Annual Grammys, and it also helped to set the stage for her beloved collaboration with Kurt Vile on Lot of Sea Lice, one of the most beloved indie folk crossovers to date. That, of course, is from Barnett's 2026 Creature of Habit. It's One Thing at a Time, getting us into this hour of listening here on the mainstream. Nyawa Skano, Aga Jengwa, Esadinet Gaido, Haitkwa, Asaranonda, Jates, Nangawanisa Date. I'm thankful you're well, and I hope you're here to have fun and sing along. If it's your first time tuning into the mainstream, I think you're going to enjoy the eclectic assortment of music. Unless you're not into that kind of thing, then you definitely are not in the right place. But otherwise, welcome. Pull up a chair. You're going to have some fun listening to the likes of Mohawk singer-songwriter Derek Miller, also one from the Paper Kites. Before this first half is through, I have some David Byrne with the Ghost Train Orchestra. And the first set is Métis singer Christy Lane Sinclair, and this one from Suki Waterhouse. Oh, she has many talents and wears many hats. She's an actor, has appeared in multiple fashion magazines, and even graced the covers of the like of Vogue and Marie Claire and so much more. She's appeared in major films and, of course, as a singer. Those are all great ways to know her, as opposed to just being married and having a kid with actor Robert Pattinson. So, I think that's his name, right? Anyway, it's Super Sad from Memoir of a Sparkle Muffin. You're a new favorite show. Saranon da Jates. Sing along. You're listening to the mainstream.

Yahtzee, with the track that he wrote in memory and honor of Aaron Bushnell. It's I See You from Yahtzee's sophomore release, Stand on My Shoulders. Before that was Christy Lane Sinclair's Fools from the Dark Matter album. And again, it was Suki Waterhouse with Super Sad from Memoir of a Sparkle Muffin that got us into the set. If you're just now joining, it's good to have you here. I'm Brett Mabee, and as always, you're welcome to follow me 24/7 by heading on over to mainstreamradio.net. As I was mentioning, that is where you can find the full digital archive and a whole lot more. If you're feeling chatty, you can reach out to me with the chat feature on the website, or there are details as to how you can email me in regards to just letting me know how much you're enjoying the show, a particular song you didn't like, or if there's a song you would like to hear here. And I'm particularly interested if it's a new song as well, so do keep that in mind. But other reasons to check things out are some of my fun collaborations with great community organizations, both within Seneca Nation territories and beyond, in addition to Guy Note and the Full Moon Radio itself. So anyway, check things out at mainstreamradio.net. Nubian Twist before this block is through. We're going to start things off on somewhat of a jazzy note with them, and this one from David Byrne and Ghost Train Orchestra. This is found on Byrne's newest full solo album, Everybody Laughs, and it's one that was produced by, I do believe, none other than Brian Eno. It's also worth pointing out that Byrne delivered one of the most beloved 2026 Coachella sets, as both Rolling Stone and NME said that it was a theatrical, choreographed, career-spanning show. He mixed in some old Talking Heads classics with some of the newer ones. So, in the meantime, you're invited to turn it up with Everybody Laughs, a great track from Who Is the Sky, a great album. You're listening to the Mainstream.

stretch your soul. Well, ain't that the goal? To grow, to rewrite the code, to become greater than the latest version of yourself, to magically find a way to do more, to somehow climb beyond your limits, to start again in the midst of thinking you will finish. That blemish is merely evidence that you ain't done. Your light is as bright as a thousand suns. This is a beautiful beginning, a righteous reminder that the joy in your story is never ending. We're forever bending, blending patience with endurance. Our connection to what's ancient is our insurance. The sweet laughs in our lives are our assurance. And we gon' be alright. Don't lose your fight. Don't lose your light. What's too heavy to hold, don't be afraid to let go. Let your love become so confident that it's immeasurable. Push yourself.

I'm Brett Mabee, and right now, it's good to have you here. A special shout out to friends that are listening in and around the Allegheny Community Center on the Ohio, that is right here where I'm broadcasting from. It's exciting to be kicking off this fun community project. And again, stay tuned for more details because there's going to be a lot of excitement with some of this audio fun that is to be had all across Turtle Island. We're putting the community back into community radio, one great song at a time and one great listener. So before our time is up, you, my friend, are going to enjoy music from Claro, also one from Red Earth and Rust, some of the OG rockers in the indigenous music scene. We'll be heading down to the southwest for them. But in the meantime, we're heading on up to Mohawk territory with the talented Derek Miller. In addition to being one of Gary Farmer's troublemakers, he's also a Juno-winning artist and a producer for many other artists, including Lacey Hill, who was featured on Colorado Springs, a great track to kick off this half on the mainstream.

Tim Baker's Light the Light on the Mainstream. We also heard Ashley Monroe's Magnolia from the Tennessee Lightning release. And before that, getting us into the half was Derek Miller and Lacey Hill's Colorado Springs. Today, on your new favorite show. Thank you for joining me. I look forward to the next opportunity we have to do just this. And again, I hope it's sooner than later. Tell your friends and family, as the more the merrier, right? So as always, music is best experienced when shared with others. For the longest time, that was the only way, and I want to bring some of that communal nature back to our listening experience. We're too isolated with our AirPods. Am I right? Or am I right? So again, in the meantime, be sure to check your listings for the next time you and your friends can tune into the Mainstream. In the spinal block, we'll be hearing from Aja Monet and this one from Claro. Her 2024 Charm earned a 2025 Grammy nomination for Best Alternative Music Album. It did end up being a major milestone and turning point in the indie career of Claro. From that album, it's Juno that I leave you with. For your listening pleasure. Amen.

Some say smart meters, directed energy weapons, or Edison power lines are to blame. An oligarch's impending inauguration. The mayor's in Ghana for Dutty December. Neoliberal Americans in Africa on the rise. From Palisades to Palestine. An actress compares the L.A. oceanfront to Gaza. Never mentions the Rafah border. The cutoff of 2008 trucks. Neglects to mention body bags.

undocumented avoid, handouts framed in the halls of fascism. To be on house arrest with no house, just arrested. Everyone's worried about clean air. People can't filter this corruption. Maybe socialism is on its way. Look at us. Look at us who took the breeze for granted. Running faucet of dreams, mutual aid. Octavia Butler newscasting premonitions from a gravesite in Altadena. The ghosts of consequence stain the air. What's the insurance policy for chickens coming home?

SOS formation, bodies near the Everglades, gullible, low frequency. No research, no risk taking. Four drunk travelers with bloodshot eyes sip on sweating beer cans just off the corner, waiting out the downtown protest. A trans woman in burgundy crop top with yellow geometric sunglasses and an ivory umbrella shielding the sun sips on iced tea from her straw. The universe is universing. The tow truck tricksters try to boost the tires of the people. Pawns peddling for the state. Every job can be undone by the will of the worker who sees fit.

what can you do for me? Cash at me in my caption. Get over, get ahead. Culture, open tabs, generation in the echo chambers of greed. A bunch of individuals who want to go viral over commentary. All caps, baby boomer text threads. No spine having. Dump as doorknobs. When people show you who they are, believe them.

undocumented avoid, handouts framed in the halls of fascism. To be on house arrest with no house, just arrested. Everyone's worried about clean air. HEPA can't filter this corruption. Maybe, maybe socialism is on its way. Look at us. Look at us who took the breeze for granted. Running faucet of dreams, mutual aid. Octavia Butler newscasting premonitions from a gravesite in Altadena. The ghosts of consequence stain the air. What's the insurance policy for chickens coming home?

ice cold-blooded agents. SOS formation bodies near the Everglades. Gullible, low frequency. No research, no risk-taking. Four drunk travelers with bloodshot eyes sip on sweating beer cans just off the corner, waiting out the downtown protest. A trans woman in burgundy crop top with yellow geometric sunglasses and an ivory umbrella shielding the sun sips on iced tea from her straw. The universe is universing. The tow truck tricksters try to boot the tires of the people. Pawns peddling for the state. Every job can be undone by the will of the worker who sees

can you do for me? Cash at me in my caption. Get over, get ahead. Culture, open tabs, generation in the echo chambers of greed. A bunch of individuals who want to go viral over commentary. All caps, baby boomer text threads. No spine having. Dump as doorknobs. When people show you who they are, believe them.

It's Holly Weird from New York City-based musician, poet, activist, and surrealist blues thinker, Aja Monet. It's a sneak peek of her sophomore album, The Color of Rain. Be on the lookout for the May release. It's, of course, a follow-up to her Grammy-nominated debut, When the Poems Do What They Do. I'm Brett Mabee, and I'm excited that you'll be joining me for this hour's fun listening as we take on the challenge of reimagining a mainstream music space. Music from OG indigenous rockers from the Southwest, Red Earth and Rust. We'll also be getting one in from the Julia Keefe Indigenous Big Band. Now, this is one of the new additions and a sneak peek of the Big Band's debut album. Of course, not that long ago, we got Wawasintonda into the rotation. So stick around for one from a collaborator in the Big Band who just headed over to England. More details before too long. The Salt Chuck City Orchestra, which, of course, once again is the project of my good friend, Statlium and Lillibot singer Russell Wallace. Right now, we're heading up to Quebec with Engin de Poitrine. From their Volume 2, and released on February 6th for your consideration and approval. Enjoy Fabianque, and don't go anywhere. 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

Salt Chuck City Orchestra's Gathering Song, a track that has its roots in the Kamloops residential school system, sung by Russell's mother all those years ago. You can hear more of that conversation and information about the orchestra's new release, Klatwa, by heading on over to mainstreamradio.net and checking out the Guy Note tab. He was, of course, a recent guest on the show, and I got to get caught up with him about a few different projects that he put out in the last year. 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Before the hour's up, tracks from Sylvie Crouch, also Amel and the Sniffers with that fun Australian punk band. More immediately is my good friend Pete Kaneser, but not before Maori artist from Aotearoa, Ma. Her full name's Ma Rebrunning Kauka, and she teamed up with none other than Matawai Yuhi for the Decay single here on your new favorite show. I'll be back with you before you know it on the mainstream. Whoop.

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I'm Brett Mabee. And as we get ready to dive back into the tunes, a shout out to all friends of the show, whether you're listening digitally or on the AM/FM, this is never a bad time, place, or way to join me for some great, great music. We're at the halfway point, which means that looking ahead, Sylvie Crouch and Poolside, and before this block is through. Further on is another sneak peek of the Julia Keefe Indigenous Big Band's debut album. We'll also be enjoying songs from Cree singer Phyllis Sinclair, and this one from Adrian Young, who has released his self-titled studio album for 2026. Turn it up with the Emmy Award-winning composers. Respond to sound, and I'll be back right here on The Mainstream. Also, the Nolan Dodgers.

Hamill and the Sniffers, Doing in Me Head, on the Mainstream. We also heard Poolside's Looking Backwards, and before that it was Adrian Young's Respond to Sound, a track that we got into the rotation not that long ago, and already one of my favorites to keep the grooves a-going. Thank you for joining me for this hour's listening. I can't wait to do it again, and of course I do broadcast 7 days a week, 3 hours a day. 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I also always love hearing from listeners, so let's connect a number of different ways, including by giving me a call at 1-888-362-9970. Here's another sneak peek of the debut album from the 16-piece all-Indigenous Julia Keefe Indigenous Big Band. They're making history in a number of different ways. They've performed at the Kennedy Center when it was still the Kennedy Center. They've shared the stage with the likes of Esperanza Spalding and so many other huge names in the jazz world. I'm excited for the many things that they have in the works, including further developments with the Mildred Bailey Archive Project. But from the Incarnadine release, Turn It Up with the Dat Suite, Movement 2, Attention, written by Danette Trumpeter, Delbert Anderson, who's a regular here on the Mainstream, for your consideration and approval. Enjoy this offering on the Mainstream.

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Brazos, Burleson, Grimes, Lee, Washington County, Interactive Radio, KEOS.

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1: Hello and welcome to the Global Village. I'm Chris Heim.

This time in the Global Village, it's Ska and Reggae at the Movies as we highlight some Jamaican versions of movie themes and also some music from classic reggae films like The Harder They Come. But we'll get things underway with some music from the Skatalites and a song that in many ways epitomizes the whole idea of movie music as we begin this movie time here in the Global Village.

Zorro from Tommy McCook and the Observers here in the Global Village. Tommy McCook, also one of the members of the Scottolites, and we heard a later edition of the Scottolites doing a later version of a song they recorded in their original lineup, the James Bond theme. Scottolites doing that on the album Ball of Fire. That coming your way here in the Global Village. It's Ska and Reggae at the Movies time. And actually, speaking of James Bond, the first James Bond movie, Dr. No, included some Jamaican musicians, among them one of the great guitarists to come out of Jamaica, Ernest Ranglin. Here he is with Below the Baseline.

0: Scott, Reggae Time at the Movies, this time here in the Global Village, and there's a thing called Michael Caine from Madness. They did actually manage to convince Michael Caine to do the little vocal cameo there, but it's mostly thought that it's actually not a song about Michael Caine, but actually about an IRA informer who had to change his name and go underground. Michael Caine, music from Madness. We also heard Mary Poppins, the name of a piece from Tommy McCook, one of the original Scottolites. Roland Alfonso was also a member of the Scottolites. These guys were much in demand in the studios and recorded in a number of different combinations. So there we heard him along with Cecil Lloyd's doing Ocean's 11. And also got in there Ernest Ranglin, who, as we mentioned, did some of the music, some of the soundtrack music for the very first James Bond film, Dr. No. Apparently, it took a little bit of threats of lawsuit to get some of those Jamaican musicians paid, but I guess that did eventually happen. The James Bond connection between music and the films, especially the theme songs of each film, has been a rather interesting one that has gone on since pretty much the very first James Bond film. There's actually a whole book that John Burlingame did called The Music of James Bond that kind of looks at all of that. Sort of interesting stuff, but they're a great version of the James Bond theme from the Scottolites. It started us off, and we also heard Tommy McCook and the Observers with Zorro. Then here in the Global Village, I'm Chris Heim here with you. We are back here in just 1 minute, and when we return, some music from a classic reggae film. That's next here in the Global Village.
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3: Are you a longtime Dylan fan like me, or have you just discovered his music? Join me, Carol, on the second Thursday of the month during Rock Formations from 9 p.m. to 11 p.m. We'll explore Dylan together here on KEOS 89.1, Bryan, Texas.

On the next Hearts of Space, the intense melodies and Arabic rhythms of flamenco and the Spanish guitar, with music by Jesse Cook, José Luis Montón, Atmar Liebert, and more. I'm Stephen Hill, a program called Spanish Soul on the next Hearts of Space.

0: One of the many classic songs from the film The Harder They Come, the Melodians doing Rivers of Babylon. And we started with the title track from Jimmy Cliff. We also heard some music from a couple of other reggae films, from Rockers, a great song from the Heptones' Book of Rules, and from the Countryman film, Bob Marley and the Wailers with Ja Live. That here in the Global Village, it's Ska and Reggae at the Movies. This time around, we'll take a quick break. When we return, the Rhythm Twins, Sly and Robbie, did a release called Mambo Taxi that featured them doing a number of pieces either that sounded very cinematic or in fact were taken from movies. We'll hear them doing Theme from the Apartment in just a minute when we return here to the Global Village.
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don't know what I know. Chuck Adimison Players with Murder, She Wrote, and the theme from The Apartment from the Mambo Taxi album. Sly and Robbie and the Taxi Gang, as they put some heavy rhythms to a whole lot of great movie-related music. And we've been highlighting some ska and reggae at the movies this time here in the Global Village, but we've just about run out of popcorn. That is about it for us this time. Before we go, quick reminder, you can get the full playlist for this show, information about upcoming shows, lots of world music news and videos that we post as well. 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
3: From Feature Story News in Paris, I'm Ross Cullen. The U.S. will begin guiding stranded tankers through the Strait of Hormuz on Monday. President Trump warned Iran that if it tries to interfere, it will be met with military force. In a lengthy social media post, the US leader claimed countries from all over the world were asking him to intervene. Here's our US correspondent Tony Waterman in Washington.
4: President Trump has framed this as a humanitarian gesture to free up ships and crews that have been stranded for months. But US naval escorts transiting through the strait would also be a direct challenge to Iran's control over it and risks kicking off a new front in the war. On Saturday, the deputy speaker of Iran's parliament, Ali Nikzad, said Tehran will not step back from the waterway and that the strait will not return to its pre-war state. President Trump claims talks with Iran are very positive, even after rejecting its latest proposal. Iran says it's now reviewing the U.S.'s response to its 14-point peace offer.
3: Most Asian markets traded higher on Monday, helped by the tech sector. President Donald Trump's commitment to guide ships through the Strait of Hormuz helped bring down oil prices. Laura Westbrook reports from Hong Kong.
5: Benchmark indexes in South Korea and Taiwan both jumped more than 3%, boosted by AI-related stocks. Meanwhile, the global oil benchmark Brent crude hovered at around $107 a barrel. The United States is maintaining a blockade of Iranian ports, and Tehran is keeping the Strait of Hormuz effectively closed. There was optimism in markets after President Donald Trump said the U.S. will begin guiding ships not involved in the Iran conflict through the Strait of Hormuz from Monday, but a senior Iranian official warns that Tehran would consider any U.S. interference in the strait a ceasefire breach. Analysts are watching for concrete moves in resolving the situation in the strait, warning of the impact of a prolonged Middle East conflict on the global economy if oil prices stay elevated.
3: German Chancellor Friedrich Merz has tried to dial down the tensions with President Trump, telling German media that he will not give up on the transatlantic relationship. The U.S. president has called for 5,000 U.S. troops to be withdrawn from Germany as his frustration grows over a perceived lack of support from U.S. allies. Here's FSN's Mitch McCann.
6: After posting online that the U.S. is considering a reduction in American troops in Germany, Mr. Trump doubled down when speaking to reporters, saying they haven't been exactly on board. Adding, when asked if he would cut troops in Italy and Spain, "Why shouldn't I? Italy has not been of any help. Spain has been horrible. Absolutely." The U.S. launched its joint attack on Iran without notifying most of its allies, and most European partners have refused to become directly involved in the conflict.
7: With FSN Spotlight, I'm Simon Marks. Today, President Trump's threat to make even deeper cuts to the U.S. military presence in Germany is unnerving NATO leaders who worry it may be the beginning of the end for the alliance. Polish President Donald Tusk said over the weekend that he believes NATO is now disintegrating. He called for European members of the alliance to redouble their efforts to reverse what he called a disastrous trend. Mark Leahy is a former NATO spokesman.
8: What Tusk said about the ongoing disintegration, he is referring very much to Donald Trump and his dislike of NATO. It's a temper tantrum. He's throwing Teddy out the cot because Merz says something nasty about him. But it is an indicative of a eroding credibility, which Putin will love, and further stress and strains within NATO. So if you like, NATO is not disintegrating, but at the edges, things are going wrong. And we can't get away from that. And we've still got 2.5 years of Trump to survive, and who knows what follows him. So it is a worrying time. Just no getting away from them.
7: President Trump's plans are also running into trouble in Congress, where prominent Republican lawmakers say they're concerned about the plan to scale back the US military presence in Germany. They're urging the White House to consider at least moving the troops to NATO's eastern flank, closer to Russia, instead. With FSN Spotlight, I'm Simon Marks.
3: And now, another look at the top stories. The US will begin guiding stranded tankers through the Strait of Hormuz on Monday. President Trump warned Iran that if it tries to interfere, it will be met with military force. German Chancellor Friedrich Merz has tried to dial down tensions with President Trump after the US threatened to withdraw thousands of troops from Germany. And three people have died after a suspected virus outbreak on a cruise ship en route from Argentina to Cape Verde. That's the latest feature story news. This is Ross Cullen reporting from Paris. 89.

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You're much too much. Honey, I can't love you enough. It's all right. Hold on tight. But we need you to love me right.

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1: From Feature Story News in Paris, I'm Ross Cullen. The US will begin guiding stranded tankers through the Strait of Hormuz on Monday. President Trump warned Iran that if it tries to interfere, it will be met with military force. In a lengthy social media post, the US leader claimed countries from all over the world were asking him to intervene. Here's our US correspondent Tony Waterman in Washington.
2: President Trump has framed this as a humanitarian gesture to free up ships and crews that have been stranded for months. But U.S. naval escorts transiting through the strait would also be a direct challenge to Iran's control over it and risks kicking off a new front in the war. On Saturday, the deputy speaker of Iran's parliament, Ali Nikzad, said Tehran will not step back from the waterway and that the strait will not return to its pre-war state. President Trump claims talks with Iran are very positive, even after rejecting its latest proposal. Iran says it's now reviewing the U.S.'s response to its 14-point peace offer.
1: Most Asian markets traded higher on Monday, helped by the tech sector. President Donald Trump's commitment to guide ships through the Strait of Hormuz helped bring down oil prices. Laura Westbrook reports from Hong Kong.
3: Benchmark indexes in South Korea and Taiwan both jumped more than 3%, boosted by AI-related stocks. Meanwhile, the global oil benchmark Brent crude hovered at around $107 a barrel. The United States is maintaining a blockade of Iranian ports, and Tehran is keeping the Strait of Hormuz effectively closed. There was optimism in markets after President Donald Trump said the U.S. will begin guiding ships not involved in the Iran conflict through the Strait of Hormuz from Monday, but a senior Iranian official warns that Tehran would consider any U.S. interference in the strait a ceasefire breach. Analysts are watching for concrete moves in resolving the situation in the strait. Warning of the impact of a prolonged Middle East conflict on the global economy if oil prices stay elevated.
1: German Chancellor Friedrich Merz has tried to dial down the tensions with President Trump, telling German media that he will not give up on the transatlantic relationship. The U.S. president has called for 5,000 U.S. troops to be withdrawn from Germany as his frustration grows over a perceived lack of support from U.S. allies. Here's FSN's Mitch McCann.
4: After posting online that the U.S. is considering a reduction in American troops in Germany, Mr. Trump doubled down when speaking to reporters, saying they haven't been exactly on board, adding when asked if he would cut troops in Italy and Spain, "Why shouldn't I? Italy has not been of any help. Spain has been horrible, absolutely." The U.S. launched its joint attack on Iran without notifying most of its allies, and most European partners have refused to become directly involved in the conflict.
5: With FSN Spotlight, I'm Simon Marks. Today, President Trump's threat to make even deeper cuts to the U.S. military presence in Germany is unnerving NATO leaders who worry it may be the beginning of the end for the alliance. Polish President Donald Tusk said over the weekend that he believes NATO is now disintegrating. He called for European members of the alliance to redouble their efforts to reverse what he called a disastrous trend. Mark Leite is a former NATO spokesman.
6: What Tusk said about the ongoing disintegration, he is referring very much to Donald Trump and his dislike of NATO. It's a temper tantrum. He's throwing Teddy out the cot because Merz says something nasty about him. But it is an indicative of a eroding credibility, which Putin will love, and further stress and strains within NATO. So if you like, NATO is not disintegrating, but at the edges, things are going wrong. And we can't get away from that. And we've still got 2.5 years of Trump to survive, and who knows what follows him. So it is a worrying time, just no getting away from them.
5: President Trump's plans are also running into trouble in Congress, where prominent Republican lawmakers say they're concerned about the plan to scale back the U.S. military presence in Germany. They're urging the White House to consider at least moving the troops to NATO's eastern flank, closer to Russia, instead. With FSN Spotlight, I'm Simon Marks.
1: And now, another look at the top stories. The U.S. will begin guiding stranded tankers through the Strait of Hormuz on Monday. President Trump warned Iran that if it tries to interfere, it will be met with military force. German Chancellor Friedrich Merz has tried to dial down tensions with President Trump after the U.S. threatened to withdraw thousands of troops from Germany. And three people have died after a suspected virus outbreak on a cruise ship en route from Argentina to Cape Verde. That's the latest Feature Story News. This is Ross Cullen reporting from Paris.
7: Hey everybody, this is Hayes Carl coming to you live from Luckenbach, Texas at my first annual Labor Day Bash. 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

show. 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That you're my little dancing, that twitch on my thumb. I'm real on earth, but it sure is fun. 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And it's just great balls of fire.

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0: 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You're listening to Community Radio, KEOS, College Station, Bryan. The last nail that hasn't been hammered down.
1: From Feature Story News in Paris, I'm Ross Cullen. The US will begin guiding stranded tankers through the Strait of Hormuz on Monday. President Trump warned Iran that if it tries to interfere, it will be met with military force. In a lengthy social media post, the US leader claimed countries from all over the world were asking him to intervene. Here's our US correspondent, Tony Waterman, in Washington.
2: President Trump has framed this as a humanitarian gesture to free up ships and crews that have been stranded for months. But U.S. naval escorts transiting through the strait would also be a direct challenge to Iran's control over it and risks kicking off a new front in the war. On Saturday, the deputy speaker of Iran's parliament, Ali Nikzad, said Tehran will not step back from the waterway and that the strait will not return to its pre-war state. President Trump claims talks with Iran are very positive, even after rejecting its latest proposal. Iran says it's now reviewing the U.S.'s response to its 14-point peace offer.
1: Most Asian markets traded higher on Monday, helped by the tech sector. President Donald Trump's commitment to guide ships through the Strait of Hormuz helped bring down oil prices. Laura Westbrook reports from Hong Kong.
3: Benchmark indexes in South Korea and Taiwan both jumped more than 3%, boosted by AI-related stocks. Meanwhile, the global oil benchmark Brent crude hovered at around $107 a barrel. The United States is maintaining a blockade of Iranian ports, and Tehran is keeping the Strait of Hormuz effectively closed. There was optimism in markets after President Donald Trump said the U.S. will begin guiding ships not involved in the Iran conflict through the Strait of Hormuz from Monday, but a senior Iranian official warns that Tehran would consider any U.S. interference in the strait a ceasefire breach. Analysts are watching for concrete moves in resolving the situation in the strait, warning of the impact of a prolonged Middle East conflict on the global economy if oil prices stay elevated.
1: German Chancellor Friedrich Merz has tried to dial down the tensions with President Trump, telling German media that he will not give up on the transatlantic relationship. The U.S. president has called for 5,000 U.S. troops to be withdrawn from Germany as his frustration grows over a perceived lack of support from U.S. allies. Here's FSN's Mitch McCann.
4: After posting online that the U.S. is considering a reduction in American troops in Germany, Mr. Trump doubled down when speaking to reporters, saying they haven't been exactly on board, adding when asked if he would cut troops in Italy and Spain, "Why shouldn't I? Italy has not been of any help. Spain has been horrible, absolutely." The U.S. launched its joint attack on Iran without notifying most of its allies, and most European partners have refused to become directly involved in the conflict.
5: With FSN Spotlight, I'm Simon Marks. Today, President Trump's threat to make even deeper cuts to the U.S. military presence in Germany is unnerving NATO leaders who worry it may be the beginning of the end for the alliance. Polish President Donald Tusk said over the weekend that he believes NATO is now disintegrating. He called for European members of the alliance to redouble their efforts to reverse what he called a disastrous trend. Mark Leahy is a former NATO spokesman.
6: What Tusk said about the ongoing disintegration, he is referring very much to Donald Trump and his dislike of NATO. It's a temper tantrum. He's throwing Teddy out the cot because Merz said something nasty about him. But it is an indicative of a eroding credibility, which Putin will love, and further stress and strains within NATO. So if you like, NATO is not disintegrating, but at the edges, things are going wrong. And we can't get away from that. And we've still got 2.5 years of Trump to survive, and who knows what follows him. So it is a worrying time, just no getting away from them.
5: President Trump's plans are also running into trouble in Congress, where prominent Republican lawmakers say they're concerned about the plan to scale back the U.S. military presence in Germany. They're urging the White House to consider at least moving the troops to NATO's eastern flank, closer to Russia, instead. With FSN Spotlight, I'm Simon Marks.
1: And now, another look at the top stories. The U.S. will begin guiding stranded tankers through the Strait of Hormuz on Monday. President Trump warned Iran that if it tries to interfere, it will be met with military force. German Chancellor Friedrich Merz has tried to dial down tensions with President Trump after the U.S. threatened to withdraw thousands of troops from Germany. And three people have died after a suspected virus outbreak on a cruise ship en route from Argentina to Cape Verde. That's the latest feature story news. This is Ross Cullen reporting from Paris. 89.

about to check outside the game. And you know what I'm talking about. Just let me know if you're gonna go to that home out on the range. They got a lot of nice girls.

Hey, this is Corb London from Canada, coming at you live from Lugenbach, Texas, with the only two things in life that make it worth living. 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

0: From New York, this is Democracy Now!
1: This is the biggest setback for abortion rights since the Supreme Court overturned Roe v. Wade almost 4 years ago. And yet, the abortion rights movement was far more prepared this time around and had contingency plans in place for a court decision restricting access to abortion.
0: A federal appeals court Friday blocked the mailing of abortion pills, restricting access to one of the most common means of abortion in the United States. We'll speak with the nation's abortion access correspondent, Amy Littlefield. Then the latest on the global Samud flotilla.
2: On April 29th, Israeli occupation forces kidnapped over 170 participants from the Global Samud flotilla in international waters in Greece's search and rescue zone. 2 days ago, many of us were released, but two organizers from the flotilla remain on board, Tiago Avila and Saif Abukreshek.
0: Two Samud activists who were not released, a Brazilian and a Palestinian with Spanish citizenship, say they were beaten and blindfolded. We'll speak to another two members of the flotilla. Then Iran says two missiles hit a U.S. Navy vessel in the Strait of Hormuz. The U.S. is denying it. We'll get the latest. All that and more coming up. Welcome to Democracy Now!, democracynow.org, The War and Peace Report. I'm Amy Goodman. Two missiles hit a U.S. Navy vessel in the Strait of Hormuz earlier today after it ignored warnings from Iran's Revolutionary Guard to halt. That's according to Iranian state media. The U.S. is denying it. Iran says the strike came as President Trump announced the U.S. will begin guiding ships through the Strait of Hormuz starting today, deploying guided missile destroyers, more than 100 aircraft and 15,000 U.S. service members. Tehran immediately rejected the move. A senior Iranian official warned any U.S. interference in the strait would be considered a ceasefire violation. President Trump said he'd reviewed Iran's 14-point peace proposal, but warned the U.S. could resume strikes. Iran's foreign minister said a deal was just inches away, but accused U.S. negotiators of making maximalist demands. No further talks have been scheduled. At least two other vessels were also struck in the Strait of Hormuz over the weekend, though all crew members were reported safe. Meanwhile, U.S. gas prices have now reached $4.45 a gallon, up nearly 50% since the war began. According to Iran's Ministry of Health, U.S.-Israeli strikes have killed at least 3,375 people, including 376 children. The U.S. military has confirmed 13 combat deaths and 381 service members wounded. In Washington, D.C., an anti-war protester climbed the Frederick Douglass Bridge to protest the U.S. war in Iran, pitching a tent for 3 days. This is President Trump speaking in Florida Friday.
3: We get the radical left to say, we're not winning. We're not winning. They don't have any military left. It's unbelievable. It's actually, I believe it's treasonous, okay? You want to know the truth? It's treasonous.
0: Israel's military issued new forced displacement orders this weekend for more than 10 towns and villages in southern Lebanon, including areas north of Litani River, beyond its current zone of occupation. Israeli attacks killed at least 41 people Saturday, despite a ceasefire that's been in place since mid-April. Israel claims its attacks target Hezbollah, but many of the dead were civilians. According to the Lebanese Health Ministry, Israel's killed 2,659 people since March 2nd. More than 1 million people, roughly a fifth of Lebanon's population, have been displaced. Two members of a Gaza-bound humanitarian aid flotilla have appeared before an Israeli court. After they say they were abducted from their ships in international waters and brought to Israel for interrogation. On Sunday, the court extended the imprisonment of Spanish national Saif Abukreshek and Brazilian national Tiago Avila by 2 days, though authorities have not brought any charges against them. Avila told his lawyers he'd been subjected to extreme brutality after his abduction, including being, quote, dragged face down across the floor and beaten so severely he passed out twice, unquote. The beating left him with visible bruises on his face. Both Avila and Keshek have begun a hunger strike. This is their lawyer, Hadil Abu Saleh.
4: It's important in the beginning to note that both of them were subjected to torture and violence since the moment they were abducted by the Israeli Navy. They were kept handcuffed and blindfolded since Thursday morning until they were moved to the authority of the Israeli prison authority. Today, in the court hearing, the Shabak claimed that they are accusing them of being affiliated with a terrorist organization, of helping enemy during wartime, and giving services to a terrorist organization.
0: Avila and Keshek were among about 175 activists forced off their ships at gunpoint following the Israeli raid on the flotilla as it sailed off the coast of Greece last Thursday. We'll have more on the Global Samud flotilla and its efforts to break Israel's siege of Gaza later in the broadcast. The Trump administration announced Friday it's withdrawing 5,000 troops from its bases in Germany. The withdrawal will reduce the number of U.S. troops stationed there by about 14%, reversing a buildup that began under President Biden following Russia's full-scale invasion of Ukraine 4 years ago. This comes after President Trump insulted German Chancellor Friedrich Merz as a totally ineffective leader who, quote, doesn't know what he's talking about, following the chancellor's comment that the United States had no exit plan from its war against Iran and had been humiliated by Iran's leaders. Sunday marked World Press Freedom Day. Reporters Without Borders released its 2026 World Press Freedom Index, calling it the bleakest in the organization's 25-year history. For the first time, more than half the world's countries fall into the difficult or very serious categories for press freedom. More than 220 journalists have been killed in Gaza by the Israeli army since October 2023, including at least 70 killed while actively carrying out their journalistic work, making the Israeli army the biggest killer of journalists in the world. The United States has fallen 7 places to 64th, as Reporters Without Borders says President Trump has turned his hostility toward the press into a systematic policy. The report cites the Trump administration's detention and deportation of journalists and sweeping cuts to the U.S. Agency for Global Media. So far this year, 13 journalists have been killed worldwide, while 471 are currently detained and at least 21 are held hostage. President Trump signed an executive order Friday broadening U.S. sanctions against the Cuban government. The new sanctions target officials, entities, and anyone complicit in corruption or human rights violations, as well as people operating in Cuba's energy, defense, mining, and financial sectors. Foreign banks and companies that do business with sanctioned Cuban entities could also be cut off from U.S. markets. The new measures come after the Trump administration halted Venezuelan oil exports to Cuba earlier this year and pressured Mexico to stop shipments, contributing to major blackouts in Cuba and prompting foreign airlines to suspend flights to the island. This is Cuba's president, Miguel Díaz-Canel.
5: When we say we are an extraordinary and unusual threat to the United States, and we are sure that is not how the American people feel, but rather how the U.S. government feels, or the pretext that the U.S. government uses to attack us, one has to ask, what is the threat? What is extraordinary about that threat? What is unusual about that threat? When Cuba is a country of peace.
0: The Trump administration reports another person has died in ICE custody, the 13th such death so far this year. Immigration and Customs Enforcement says 33-year-old Cuban immigrant Denny Adan Gonzalez was found unresponsive in his cell at the for-profit Stewart Detention Center in Lumpkin, Georgia, last Tuesday. ICE claimed the cause of death is a suspected suicide. In California, a federal grand jury has indicted a Salvadoran man who was shot by ICE agents in Patterson, California, in April. Carlos Ivan Mendoza Hernandez underwent several surgeries from multiple gunshot wounds, including to the jaw, after ICE agents surrounded his car during a traffic stop, drew their weapons, and fired on him as he attempted to drive away. Prosecutors accused Hernandez of hitting federal agents with his vehicle as they tried to arrest him. Hernandez says he feared the officers were going to shoot him. Here in New York, police officers arrested eight people Sunday as they protested the violent arrest by federal agents of a Nigerian man accused of overstaying a tourist visa. About 200 protesters gathered outside the Wyckoff Heights Medical Center in Brooklyn's Bushwick neighborhood to confront ICE officers who were filmed dragging the man handcuffed out of a hospital to a waiting car. He'd been hospitalized after his violent arrest by ICE earlier in the evening. Activists were arrested as they tried to block the ICE vehicle from leaving the ambulance bay. In Arizona, construction crews building President Trump's expanded border wall have razed a portion of a Native American archaeological site in the Sonoran Desert, estimated to be at least 1,000 years old. The Washington Post reports bulldozers caused extensive damage to the 280 by 50-foot etching in the desert sand known as an intaglio, which holds special significance for the Hetched Odom people. In a statement, Arizona Congressmember Adelita Grijalva said, quote, unfortunately, this is not the first time a sacred site has been desecrated by border wall construction, and it will not be the last until the federal government takes its legal obligation to tribal consultation and following environmental laws seriously. The FBI multiplied the number of employees assigned to immigration enforcement by a factor of 23 in the first 9 months of the second Trump administration, with over a quarter of staff assigned to assist on immigration-related matters. That's according to The Intercept, which reports more than 6,500 FBI agents were diverted to immigration enforcement cases between Trump's inauguration and last September. The shift has taken agents away from criminal probes, including investigations of child sexual exploitation, sex trafficking, counterterrorism, corporate fraud, and white-collar crimes. A federal appeals court Friday blocked the mailing of the abortion pill mifepristone, restricting access to one of the most common means of abortion in the U.S. Since the Supreme Court overturned Roe v. Wade in 2022, mail-order prescriptions have become the major way abortions are provided, including in states where bans are in place. The two manufacturers, mifepristone, rushed to the Supreme Court Saturday, asking the justices to immediately block the ruling. In a statement, Planned Parenthood Action Fund President and CEO Alexis McGill Johnson said, quote, the fight is on. Planned Parenthood will continue to make clear that mifepristone should be accessible because it's safe, effective, full stop. We'll have more on this story after headlines. The Republican governors of Tennessee and Alabama called state lawmakers into special sessions on Friday to redraw congressional maps in the wake of the Supreme Court's decision gutting the Voting Rights Act. In Tennessee, President Trump personally urged Republican Governor Bill Lee to redraw the state's map to give Republicans one extra seat. In Alabama, Governor Kay Ivey is moving to restore a map that would eliminate one of the state's two Democratic-held districts. Meanwhile, legislators in Mississippi are also planning a special session to redraw districts. Florida's already moved to redraw its maps to give Republicans up to four more seats. Louisiana has also suspended its primary elections as it prepares to draw a new congressional map. And hundreds of labor groups across the United States organized an economic blackout Friday, calling for no school, no work, no shopping on International Workers' Day. The May Day Strong Coalition says millions of workers, students, and families joined over 5,000 actions May 1st. Here in New York, protesters took to the streets demanding union rights, higher wages, progressive taxation, and the protection of immigrant rights. Joining the protests was Zoran Mamdani, who became the first New York City mayor to address a May Day rally since Fiorella LaGuardia almost a century ago. This is Justin Lashley Maloney, an overnight concierge and a member of SEIU Local 32BJ.
6: We just won our contract last month, the residential contract, and it's proof that solidarity is power. So today we're out with our immigrant family, because most of our union of 32BJ, we're a majority immigrants. So we're here to support them and tell the world that we're not going to take the abuse from ICE. And all workers today on May Day standing together.
0: And those are some of the headlines. This is Democracy Now!, democracynow.org, The War and Peace Report. I'm Amy Goodman. The biggest attack on abortion since the end of Roe. That's what reproductive rights activists are calling Friday's federal appeals court decision ordering the Food and Drug Administration, the FDA, to impose a nationwide restriction on the highly prescribed abortion pill mifepristone, which is used in roughly two-thirds of all abortions in the United States. The decision came after Louisiana officials sued the FDA to restrict access to the safe and effective drug, saying its availability by mail had allowed abortions to continue unabated despite the state's near total abortion ban. A three-judge panel sided with Louisiana, saying the health care providers may only prescribe mifepristone after seeing patients in person. The decision immediately disrupts delivery access to mifepristone, restricting abortion providers nationwide from prescribing the pills by telemedicine and sending them to patients by mail, even in states where abortion remains legal. On Saturday, two mifepristone manufacturers petitioned the U.S. Supreme Court to immediately restore full access to the medication, putting the issue of reproductive rights in front of the conservative majority court in a midterm election year. Well, for more, we go to Boston, where we're joined by Amy Littlefield, The Nation magazine's abortion access correspondent, a journalist who focuses on reproductive rights, health care, and religion. Her new book, titled Killers of Roe, My Investigation into the Mysterious Death of Abortion Rights. Amy Littlefield, welcome back to Democracy Now! Can you talk about the significance of the court decision on Friday?
1: So this court decision takes aim at what has become a lifeline for abortion access, especially in states like Louisiana, where abortion is banned. The huge surge in unplanned pregnancies resulting in births that we had anticipated after the Dobbs decision, after the reversal of Roe v. Wade 4 years ago, has been much lower than people predicted. And that's largely because of innovative ways of sending medication abortion through the mail that have really been a lifesaver for people in these states like Louisiana who need to get their hands on medication abortion. So what you have here is three conservative justices on the Fifth Circuit Court of Appeals. This is one of the most notoriously conservative courts in the country, taking aim at a Biden-era regulation that allowed mifepristone, which is one of two drugs used in the typical medication abortion protocol, to be sent through the mail. This means that people will have to go in person to get mifepristone instead of getting it in their mailbox, as has been happening for years. I also want to mention what this court ruling does not do, however, Amy. What this court ruling does not do, it does not restrict misoprostol, which is the second drug that's used in a typical medication abortion protocol, and which is a powerful abortion drug that can be taken on its own, and in fact is taken on its own all around the world in countries where mifepristone is not available. It does not affect clinics that were dispensing mifepristone in person, so people can still go to a clinic and get the regular medication abortion protocol. It also does not affect the wide swaths of the abortion access infrastructure in this country that are completely beyond the reach of U.S. courts. And this, I think, is the critical difference with this court decision versus where we were 4 years ago when the Supreme Court overturned Roe v. Wade. The abortion rights movement is far more prepared for a catastrophic decision like this. And as a result, what we're seeing is telehealth providers that have been shipping medication abortion all around the country, including in states where it's banned, they're pivoting to a misoprostol-only protocol, which might not be ideal. It can be slightly less effective. It can be more uncomfortable, produce more side effects. But it does work, and there is a World Health Organization-recommended protocol for it. So we're seeing telehealth providers pivoting to that. And we're also seeing community support activists that have been circulating these pills by the thousands stepping up and saying, we knew that the courts were never responsible for our liberation. We were never going to look to the Supreme Court or the Circuit Court of Appeals to decide what happens with our abortion access. And so we're seeing these networks and international providers as well that are beyond the reach of U.S. law and the courts that are going to be going about business as usual this morning. And so the message I want to send to people who might need an abortion in this country is that these options are still available, because the abortion rights movement this time around had what we could call a Plan C. PlanCpills.org is the most popular website for information about these methods of getting a medication abortion, no matter what the courts do.
7: In March, Republican Senator Josh Hawley of Missouri posted this video on social media.
8: 70% of abortions in the United States, 70%, are caused by mifepristone, and that number goes up every year. There are more abortions now than there were when Roe versus Wade was still the law of the land. The fight for life is the fight to stop mifepristone from turning every mailbox in America into a Planned Parenthood.
7: Amy Littlefield, your response. I think a lot of people will be surprised to know that abortion is up since the Supreme Court overturned Roe v. Wade.
1: Yes, and I have to say, Hawley is right about that, right? He is right that abortion has gone up every year since the Dobbs decision overturn the constitutional right to abortion. That's true, even though 13 states today ban abortion outright, even though four more states have bans at about 6 weeks of pregnancy. And the reason that that's true is that you have brave clinicians in states like New York who are mailing medication abortion by the thousands into states where abortion is banned. They're operating under so-called shield laws that have been passed by states like New York and Massachusetts that protect clinicians in those states from extradition when they're mailing these pills into states like Texas and Louisiana. Now, that has made abortion opponents like Josh Hawley really mad, because their bans are not working. They are not driving down the number of abortions. And so they're pulling out all the stops to try to stop the unstoppable, to try to stop the flow of abortion pills through the mail, to try to stop these pills that can be pressed into one person's hand from another, that can be dropped off in someone's mailbox by a community support activist, right? That can be ordered online from international pharmacies that are well beyond the reach of U.S. law. They're trying to stop the unstoppable. And as a result, these restrictions are pretty draconian and increasingly absurd, right? I want to note Josh Hawley is, you know, part of a power couple from, you know, the abortion rights movement's nightmares here. He is introducing legislation in the Senate, in Congress, to try to roll back the allowance of abortion pills by mail. Meanwhile, his wife, Erin Hawley, who works for Alliance Defending Freedom, the Christian right law firm that's largely responsible for the Dobbs decision overturning Roe v. Wade, she's working with Louisiana to bring this court case that's resulted in this Fifth Circuit decision restricting access to mifepristone. So I would love to be, you know, at their dinner table overhearing their conversations about the abortion pill. every night. It seems that the best messaging they could come up with was a Planned Parenthood in every mailbox, which, I mean, honestly, I think isn't the worst tagline if the abortion rights movement wanted to run with that. That's the future that progressives want, a Planned Parenthood in every mailbox, a taco truck on every corner. Why not? But, you know, on a more serious note, I think what we've seen is there has been an increase in people bringing pregnancies to term that are unwanted after the Dobbs decision. I don't want to discount that, right? There has been an increase in maternal mortality, right? A study that just came out from Johns Hopkins researchers that found a 9% rise in pregnancy-related deaths in states that ban abortion. So what we're seeing is that abortion bans do not seem to be very effective at driving down the number of abortions, because the number of abortions has gone up. In fact, what they seem to be effective at doing is killing women, right? And so, you know, I want to note that, and we should pause just for a second and reflect on the 68 additional deaths that this study found that resulted by the end of 2023. That's 68 people who might be alive today if not for these restrictions on abortion, that are killing people, you know, who are going to the hospital because they're having a miscarriage, or who are going to the hospital because they have a rare complication from an abortion and need treatment, and they're not getting it in time because of these abortion restrictions.
7: Amy,
1: so that's where our focus needs to be, close to 4 years after Dobbs.
7: I want to turn to Katie Glenn Daniel, the Director of Legal Affairs for Susan B. Anthony Pro-Life America. This is Daniel speaking to the Catholic news outlet EWTN earlier this year.
9: Well, it's so clear that these pills are deadly for unborn children. They're also extremely dangerous for mothers. The FDA today, right now, could take these drugs out of the mail. We hope they do. They've said that they're going to do a safety review, and we're confident that if that review is done honestly, they will find that these drugs have no business being on shelves or available in the United States. They are so harmful. They've killed millions of children. But we hope that they see the urgency that we see, and they act at least at a minimum, get these drugs out of the mail so that predators and abusers cannot get access to them, as we frequently see.
7: So, Amy, if you can respond and also talk about what is next, as the mifepristone companies, the makers, have also appealed the decision.
1: So abortion rights supporters will, of course, point out there have been more than 100 studies demonstrating that mifepristone is safe and effective. It's been on the market in the United States for more than 20 years. During that time, by the FDA's own numbers, with about 6 million uses of this drug, they have counted only 32 deaths, of which only about half were actually attributable to the abortion. So it's just simply not true that this is a dangerous pill for people to take. In fact, the reason that we're seeing attempts to restrict it, including from, you know, Republican appointees on the conservative Fifth Circuit Court of Appeals, the reasons are political, right? The reasons have to do with ideological opposition to abortion. They have nothing to do with women's health. Importantly, of course, the Trump FDA could have restricted access to mifepristone and has not done so. Instead, the FDA is conducting the safety review of mifepristone. Anti-abortion operatives like Josh Hawley are very frustrated with the pace of that review, and it's widely understood that the Trump administration had been trying to wait until after the midterm elections to restrict mifepristone. That will tell you everything that you need to know about how popular abortion rights are in this country. However, this court decision sort of forces the Trump administration's hand and will put the issue of abortion access back before voters and make it top of mind once again in a midterm election year.
7: Amy Littlefield, I want to thank you for being with us, the nation's abortion access correspondent, focusing on reproductive rights, health care, and religion. Her new book is Killers of Roe, My Investigation into the Mysterious Death of Abortion Rights. To see our interview on the book, go to democracynow.org. Up next, the latest on the global Samud flotilla. Stay with us.

Now, Ras Ali, heads held high, performed in New York by the NYC Palestinian Youth Choir. This is Democracy Now!, democracynow.org, the War and Peace Report. I'm Amy Goodman. Two members of a Gaza-bound humanitarian aid flotilla have appeared before an Israeli court after they were abducted from their ships in international waters and brought to Israel for interrogation. On Sunday, the court extended the imprisonment of Spanish national Seif Abu-Keshek and Brazilian national Thiago Avila by 2 days, though authorities have not brought any charges against them. Avila told his lawyers he'd been subjected to brutality after his abduction, including being, quote, dragged face down across the floor and beaten so severely that he passed out twice, unquote. The beating left him with visible bruises on his face. Both Avila and Keshek have begun a hunger strike. Just before the broadcast, Democracy Now! Spoke to Keshek's wife, Sally Issa. She's in Barcelona, Spain. Keshek is both a Spanish and twice, unquote. The beating left him with visible bruises on his face. Both Avila and Keshek have begun a hunger strike. Just before the broadcast, Democracy Now! Spoke to Keshek's wife, Sally Issa. She's in Barcelona, Spain. Keshek is both a Spanish and Swedish citizen.

0: who is a mission with the aim to break the illegal siege on the Gaza Strip and deliver humanitarian aid to the people in Gaza. The Israeli military marine attacked the flotilla outside of the Greek island Crete in international water, and they kidnapped more than 175 activists, civilians with nationalities from all over the world, and they kept them hostages and then later freed them to the Greek police. They held, on the other hand, my husband Saif and his comrade Tiago as hostages, and later they took them to Israel against their will. We have got many testimonies about the interception and how it went. We have got to hear that it was very violent, and the activists were not treated very well. We could see images and pictures from the activists who were freed in Greece, where they had broken noses and broken ribs, and more than 30 people had to go to seek medical help. They also told us how it went to my husband Saif when they were kidnapped on the flotilla. So it has been very violent, and Saif was put in isolated cell on the boat. He started a hunger strike, and he was treated very bad, so bad that all the activists on the boat could hear him screaming during the ride to Greece. Now my husband is in Israel. They are questioning him and Tiago. Yesterday they went to the court and they got an extension of 2 days interrogation. And we are demanding the all the governments around the world to interfere and free both Saif and Tiago, and to put a stop on the ongoing genocide and blockade, illegal blockade of the Gaza Strip.
1: That was Sally Issa, the wife of the detained Palestinian activist Saif Abu Keshek. He and Tiago Avila were among an estimated 175 activists forced off their humanitarian aid ships at gunpoint during Israel's raid on the flotilla as it sailed off the coast of Greece Thursday. All the other activists were taken to a port on the Greek island of Crete. In a joint statement, the governments of Spain and Brazil wrote, quote, "This flagrantly illegal action by the Israeli authorities outside their jurisdiction constitutes a violation of international law." Spanish Prime Minister Pedro Sanchez spoke Sunday.
2: Now that Netanyahu has done this, abducting foreign citizens, one of them is Spanish, and taking him to Israel, I say several things to Prime Minister Netanyahu. The first is that Spain will always protect its citizens. The second is that we will always defend international law, and this is a new violation of international law. And the third is we want the release of the Spanish citizen who has been illegally abducted by Netanyahu's government.
1: Meanwhile, Middle East Eye reports prosecutors in Italy have opened an investigation into the kidnapping and detention of Tiago Avila and Saif Abu Keshek, who were on board the humanitarian boat that was flying the Italian flag. For more, we're joined by two guests here in New York. Rania Batrice is with us, a Palestinian-American activist, part of the communications team for the Global Samud Flotilla. And in Crete, Greece, we're joined by Hannah Smith, a representative of the Global Samud Flotilla Public Affairs Team, who was on the flotilla when Israeli forces raided the ships. Hannah, let's begin with you. So you have these two Samud activists who have been detained by Israel, and we heard the description of what happened to them. What happened to you?
3: So we were completely shocked by this. On Thursday night, our communications went down. We lost internet. Most of us thought it was just a technical issue. But soon we were surrounded by speedboats with their turning their lights on and off. We were very confused. We didn't know if people were just messing with us. Then we were approached by one of these boats, and they self

0: identified as Israeli Navy. They pointed guns at us. They had lasers pointed at us. We had our hands in the air. They threatened lethal force, and they told us to get to the front of the boat. They left us for a few hours, and then they came back, and they boarded the boat. They took us very aggressively to an Israeli naval vessel, and where they held us for nearly 2 days. We were held in a makeshift prison with shipping containers and barbed wire. Many people were subject to aggressive physical force. We were denied access to adequate water. We were denied access to sanitary supplies. We were also, the day after our interception, Saif was taken into solitary confinement, something that we were all very concerned would happen. We anticipated that this genocidal regime would target him because he is Palestinian. And we were held there. The nights were extremely cold. People's jackets were stolen. When I advocated for one of the participants, who's a doctor, who was pacing for 2 hours trying to stay warm, she had a short sleeve shirt in like 50 degree weather that was cold and damp. When I advocated for blankets, they flooded the sleeping area. And then we had a dozen people pacing, trying to stay warm, trying not to get hypothermia. The cruelty increased when we started to mobilize for the release of 6 people who were in solitary confinement. Saif was one of these people. We mobilized, and then we mobilized in the sense that we refused to leave the vessel without them. We started to bang on the walls and say, free our comrades. You know, we were so concerned about their safety. When we were told that we were going to be transported to another vessel, we weren't told what vessels they were going to be, but we knew that we didn't want to leave without them. And so when we said we're not going to leave without them, when we nonviolently resisted, many people were beat. Many people were dragged. I was held in the stress position for many hours. I refused to be on the first boat. I negotiated to get back on the Israeli vessel from the Greek Coast Guard boat. And I heard people being beat. I heard people screaming. I heard people being dragged around. And it was absolutely horrifying. We know that this cruelty that is directed at us is because of the hatred that they have for the Palestinian people. We also know that this flagrant violation of international law that happened over 600 nautical miles from Gaza, it has happened because we have allowed so many violations to happen in Gaza, because we have allowed the genocide to continue. So what we experienced was very cruel, but it was a fraction of what Palestinians in Gaza experience. Then at the end of this, I was on the last boat to disembark, and we realized that Tiago was also still on board and that they had not released Saif. We negotiated with the Greek Coast Guard. We tried to get them and urge them to intervene, to do anything to stop that vessel from leaving Greek territorial waters. These people were kidnapped, brought into Greek territorial waters. The Greek government had an obligation to intervene, but they did not. And then we were brought to the Greek port, where many people waited hospitalization and medical treatment. And several people broke ribs. 2 people were beat unconscious. Many people had concussions. People were aggressively kicked in the genitals. We saw a level of violence that I genuinely didn't anticipate. Many of us were not even planning to go all the way to Gaza on this flotilla. We had other stops along the way. So this was an utter shock, a complete violation of international law, and something that I think we should all not only condemn, but do concrete actions to stop and to hold the government, the Israeli occupation government, and all of its enablers accountable.
1: Some of your colleagues had to be rescued from a ship that was sinking, Hannah?
0: Yes. So there was one vessel that was attacked by the Israeli occupation Navy. That vessel was called Tam Tam. And I haven't even been able to talk to the people on board, so I can't share their full experiences. But they were left on a vessel that was sinking. Open Arms, one of our support vessels here in Crete that is supporting the fleet with medical and mechanical support, was able to find them and rescue them. But yes, I mean, this is utterly horrific. We're talking about, this is European waters that this happened in.
1: So how many ships were there, and are some still headed to Gaza?
0: So there were 56 vessels before the Israeli attack. They intercepted 21. They left one sinking. And so now we have 34 vessels here in Crete. So the plan right now is that we want to regroup. We want to assess the situation. We want to assess our strategies and the risks. We want to come together as a movement and start to work towards the next steps. So right now we are not planning an immediate departure to Gaza, but we are planning on convening and discussing what we feel as a movement is going to be the most effective way to continue to work towards breaking Israel's illegal siege on Gaza and stopping the genocide, and then also to free our comrades Saif and Tiago.
1: So, Rania Patrice, if you can talk about the significance of the two activists, one Spanish-Swedish, Saif, and the other Brazilian. You can't help but think, when it comes to Spain and Brazil, they've been among the countries who are most critical of Israel. If they are being used as an example, and what exactly is happening to them now in Israel, what you understand.
2: Yeah, so I definitely think that's at least in part of what's going on here, but also Saif and Tiago have been very vocal advocates and activists themselves. Tiago has been on several flotilla missions for many years. Saif obviously is also part of the leadership of the Global Smooth Flotilla, as is Tiago. So I think it's multiple things at play here. It is a favorite tactic of the Israeli regime to try to bully people into silence and submission, to threaten people. And they've gotten away with it for decades. So here they are doing it again, this time in international waters, as Hannah mentioned, over 600 nautical miles away from the coast of Gaza.
1: We did talk to Saif Abu-Keshek in April as the Global Smooth Flotilla began its journey to Gaza. He spoke to us from aboard one of the humanitarian aid ships in the Mediterranean Sea.
3: It's very important to address how this genocide and how this siege being enabled. When countries like Spain decides to vote on an embargo, military embargo, to prevent this kind of ships to go through the Mediterranean, and they try to find other ports, when they don't declare the content of what they have on the cargo, and they just sail to maintain and enable the Israeli government by providing them with the needed materials to continue committing genocide and maintain the illegal siege on Gaza. People need to react. Governments are allowing this to happen when they don't take action.
1: So that is Saif Abu-Keshek. We want to turn now to Brazilian activist Tiago Avila, speaking last June on board another humanitarian aid flotilla sailing to Gaza. The flotilla was also violently raided by Israeli forces.
4: I come from a place where imperialism always plays a decisive role. My country suffered two military coups, and both of them had the support of the United States. And so it's important that we understand that imperialism and Zionism, they are the great evils of our generation, and we need to defeat them wherever we can. And Palestine is now the strategic place for all peoples to unite and fight against oppression, exploitation, and the destruction of nature. But they have been threatening us for many, many years. For 17 years, any flotilla mission that tried to reach Gaza has been threatened by them. But we will not bow to their threats. We do not need their permission.
1: So as we wrap up, Rania Patrice, that is Tiago Avila. We also heard from Saif Abu-Keshek. If you can talk about what's happening now, apparently they're going to be brought back into court. You've been with the Global Smooth Flotilla and the flotillas before, representing them here.
2: Yeah, so they have had one hearing where they extended their detention 2 days, I think, as you mentioned. Still no charges have been placed on either one of them. They are continuing. I did get an update from Tiago's wife that he was finally able to actually see a doctor. He is feeling better. They're both still on hunger strike. So we're playing this waiting game where Israel is in control of everything, including their access to their legal representation.
1: Let me end with Hannah Smith. Why did you go on this flotilla?
0: I think the reason I went is the same reason a lot of us went, and that's because we were done standing by watching such injustice continue, watching such impunity continue, because we want to do the right thing, because we want to stand up for justice and humanity, and because we love the Palestinian people, and because we see that Palestine and Gaza as a front line in the global fight against oppression and injustice and domination. And I would go again. I think a lot of us would, because this is something that every citizen, everyone all around the world, whether you're on land or sea, should be doing, that we should be standing for justice and standing for Palestine.
1: I should also say, when we spoke to Saif Abukeshek, he was on a Greenpeace ship known as the Arctic Sunrise, providing technical support accompanying the flotilla for part of the voyage in a show of solidarity. I want to thank you both for being with us. Rania Batrice of the Global Samud Flotilla, and Hannah Smith was on that flotilla. She's speaking to us from Crete. Up next, the latest on the Strait of Hormuz and the war in Iran. We'll speak with Trita Parsi.

0: Everybody deserves to be free by the Resistance Revival Chorus performed at Town Hall in September for the Voices of Gaza. This is Democracy Now!, democracynow.org, the War and Peace Report. I'm Amy Goodman. Two missiles hit a U.S. Navy vessel in the Strait of Hormuz earlier today after it ignored warnings from Iran's Revolutionary Guard to halt. That's according to the Iranian state media. But the U.S. says no vessel was struck. This comes as President Trump announced the U.S. will begin guiding ships through the Strait of Hormuz starting today, deploying guided missile destroyers, more than 100 aircraft and 15,000 U.S. service members. Tehran immediately rejected the move. A senior Iranian official warned any U.S. interference in the strait would be considered a ceasefire violation. President Trump said he'd reviewed Iran's 14-point peace proposal, but warned the U.S. could resume strikes. Iran's foreign minister said a deal is just inches away, but accused U.S. negotiators of making maximalist demands. No further talks have been scheduled. At least two other vessels, apparently, were also struck in the Strait of Hormuz over the weekend, though all crew members were reported safe. Meanwhile, U.S. gas prices have now reached $4.45 a gallon, up nearly 50% since the war began. According to Iran's Ministry of Health, U.S.-Israeli strikes have killed close to 3,400 people, including 376 children. The U.S. military has confirmed 13 combat deaths and 381 service members wounded. This is President Trump speaking in Florida Friday.
1: We get the radical left to say, we're not winning. We're not winning. They don't have any military left. It's unbelievable. It's actually, I believe it's treasonous. Okay, you want to know the truth? It's treasonous.
0: President Trump saying it's treasonous to say that the U.S. is not winning the war on Iran. For more, we go to Washington, D.C., where we're joined by Trita Parsi, Executive Vice President of the Quincy Institute for Responsible Statecraft. His latest article headlined, Trump's Iran Blockade Snatches Defeat from the Jaws of Victory. Trita is the author of several books, including Losing an Enemy, Obama, Iran, and the Triumph of Diplomacy. Trita Parsi, thanks for joining us again. Talk about this latest news right up to when we're broadcasting, where Iran says they struck a U.S. naval vessel and the U.S. is denying it. And then President Trump saying that it's treasonous to criticize what the U.S. is doing.
2: Thank you for having me, Amy. Let me first start off by saying, because I think it's important context, that according to the plan of those who sold this blockade idea to the Trump administration, Iran should have crumbled about 10 days ago. And it clearly has not happened. And that, I think that's part of the reason why you see the president increasingly using desperate language and even considering desperate moves, such as moving U.S. warships through the Persian Gulf in order to protect other ships. It's important to understand the U.S. Navy has kept itself roughly 3,000 kilometers from Iran's shorelines throughout the entire war in order to avoid getting hit by any of Iran's missiles that potentially could sink a major American warship. So if the U.S. during the war was unwilling to get that close to the Iranian waters, I find it very unlikely that the U.S. will do so under the current circumstances, knowing very well that could lead to a major confrontation, restarting of the war, but perhaps more importantly, it could lead to American servicemen getting killed in a manner and on a scale that we did not see during the war that Trump started. And he was very careful to avoid those type of casualties, knowing very well what that would do to the degree of support that this war has within his own base. So the idea that he now would go down that path, I find very unlikely. Rather, it is more of a sign of his desperation because this blockade has backfired on him, and he's trying to do just something in order to be able to turn the tables on the Iranians. Hmm.
0: So talk about exactly what President Trump is saying will start happening today. This guiding of ships that he said countries are calling for that the U.S. military will do through the Strait of Hormuz.
2: Well, we don't know, because all we have is that tweet. It's very unclear, grammatically incorrect in places, etc. The bottom line is it's not clear whether the ships, the American warships, actually would escort these other ships out of the straits, or whether it would be simply providing them with instructions on how to navigate different areas in which mines have been planted. So it's still unclear. And to me, it looks more like what we have seen in the past, in which Trump makes these big declarations, pretends as if there's going to be a dramatic shift, but then he backs down, knowing very well that if he actually follows through on it, it will lead to an escalation that he cannot control and that likely will backfire.
0: And talk about Iran's demands, and then Iran saying that the U.S. is making maximalist demands. And who exactly is doing this negotiating?
2: Well, if we take a look at what has been publicly circulated, and it may not be accurate information, clearly both sides are making maximalist demands. The Iranians are demanding reparations for the war. Now, under other circumstances, perhaps one would say that that is not unreasonable, mindful of the fact that they were attacked. But nevertheless, vis-a-vis the superpower of the United States, that is a very unlikely demand to be heeded. So there's plenty of demands the Iranians are making that likely will never be accepted by the United States. But then there are other things that I think could be part of a workable deal between the two sides. The question, though, is as long as Trump insists on demands such as zero enrichment, demands that were sold to him by the Israelis with the design of making sure that any deal would be impossible to reach and that it would force Trump into a military confrontation, as long as Trump continues to listen to those forces, the very same forces that also sold in this blockade that has backfired, we're not going to see a diplomatic breakthrough. It requires a far more disciplined and flexible approach to the negotiations. And right now, we're not seeing that from either side.
0: This is the deputy speaker of the Iranian parliament speaking Sunday about the fate of the Strait of Hormuz.
3: The Zionist regime will under no circumstances be allowed to pass through the Strait of Hormuz. Hostile countries headed by the United States will also not have the right of passage. Other vessels wishing to transit will do so under the law we enact and with authorization obtained from the commander-in-chief and placed at the disposal of our armed forces.
0: So the deputy speaker of the Iranian parliament is talking about a new law they want to pass banning Israeli and U.S. ships through the Strait of Hormuz. Trita Parsi.
2: Yes. So again, I think this is part of the maximalist approach that the Iranians are also pursuing. I don't think that that is going to be what the end result of all of this will be. I do think the Iranians are going to retain control and there's going to be some sort of a mechanism in which they will receive payment. It may not be framed as a toll, it may be framed as something else, potentially together with other GCC states, particularly Oman. But I don't think it's going to look in such a manner that the Iranians are going to prevent U.S. ships indefinitely from being able to pass through the straits. And I think, again, in some ways, the Iranian maximalist goals or their strategy is just mirror imaging what Trump is doing. This is Trump's style. He always throws out maximalist demands, publicly tries to embarrass and humiliate the other side, and the Iranians are essentially mirror imaging his strategy. Ultimately, however, that is not how you get to a deal.
0: Okay. The U.S. has also threatened more strikes. Trita Parsi, in this last 30 seconds, where do you see this going this week? Is this, as in the U.S. population, the U.S. attacks on Iran are fiercely unpopular?
2: Yes, and Trump knows this, and he knows that his members of Congress from the Republican side are privately making more and more phone calls, complaining about this war, complaining about how it is destroying their chances in the November elections. Many of them are going to lose their seats as a result of this. Trump is under a lot of pressure, but he's still looking for a silver bullet that will make him the winner instead of engaging in serious diplomacy.
0: Trita Parsi, thanks so much for being with us. Executive Vice President of the Quincy Institute for Responsible Statecraft, thanks for joining us. That does it for today's show. A very happy birthday to Dennis Moynihan. I'm traveling to Toronto today to speak at the Radio Days North America Conference, then will appear at screenings of the new documentary about Democracy Now!, Steal This Story, Please. I will be Thursday night and Friday morning at the Main Cinema in Minneapolis, then in Chicago Friday night, and for two screenings on Saturday at the Music Box Theater and at the historic Oriental Theater in Milwaukee on Sunday. For information on all these screenings and as well as our travel through the country, go to democracynow.org and stealthestory.org. I'm Amy Goodman in New York today. Thanks so much for joining us.
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7: On the next hearts of space, the intense melodies and Arabic rhythms of flamenco and the Spanish guitar, with music by Jesse Cook, José Luis Montón, Otmar Liebert, and more. I'm Stephen Hill, a program called Spanish Soul, on the next hearts of space.
8: Wow, I didn't think that they celebrated Cinco de Mayo in space. Wow, Hearts of Space even dedicates a show to Cinco de Mayo. I'm guessing that's what it is. I mean, I've never heard him talk about Spanish soul or Italian soul or French soul before.
9: Yeah, I want to go to that big taco in the sky.
8: Oh, that was a. Speaking of tacos in the sky, man, that was a beautiful moon last night.
9: Was it?
8: Yeah, really pretty.
9: All right. Well,
8: more like a tortilla, not a taco, but anyways.
9: A big tortilla in the sky. Look, I see the man in the tortilla. man. Hey, you guys are listening to KEOS 89.1 FM, College Station. And Brian, this is the Blue Bonnet Trail here on KEOS. My name's Jimmy.
8: I'm Nicole.
9: And, God, it was so... last week, what a trip. I mean, it was so exciting having Bob Livingston here.
8: It was.
9: And
8: sorry we can't do it again this week. That was yeah. Fun. That was a nice little high.
9: It really was. And man, what an artist and what a storyteller, you mm-hmm. know. Dude has been around. Pretty awesome. Everybody was like, we got a lot of response out of that show, and we'll have to try to do that again one of these days, man. Thanks, Mr. Livingston.
8: Yes, no, thank you so much, Mr. Livingston. Thank you for taking the time to come on by here and spend some time with us and share your stories with us.
9: Mm-hmm. Well, Lost in Harmony, a.k.a. Just Hannah and her...
8: And Just new, Mike.
9: Just Mike, her new partner, will be in on the 18th now. We had to reschedule, you guys remember, because the...
8: some flu bug of some sorts.
9: Yeah. So let's hope everybody stays healthy and makes it to the 18th. So we'd be looking forward to that. That's for sure.
8: Oh yeah, no, most definitely.
9: And so, after this weekend, what happened at Kyle Field? Maybe we can call her Hannah Banana.
8: Yeah, we'll see how she feels about that one.
9: Oh gosh. Well, anyhow, folks, let's get started with it. It is the fourth day. The day before Cinco of May.
8: Cuatro de Mayo.
9: Cuatro de Mayo. How do y'all say it? You youngsters, the fourth. May the fourth.
8: Oh, yeah. May the fourth be with you. Yeah.
9: My daddy's birthday.
8: Star Wars. Oh, well, happy birthday, Miss. Golly, what was your dad's name?
9: Mr. Roberts, Russell Roberts.
8: Russell, yeah, Mr. Russell Roberts. Thank you. I remember the Roberts part. Yeah. I just didn't remember his first name. Sorry.
9: Happy heavenly birthday to you. And anyhow, it's that day. The Blue Bonnet Trail is now on the air.

blessed skies of Asher lies a twisted weathered vane on a small family farm in Nebraska that God has spared today.

0: Ooh, that was a fun song, Jimmy. That reminded me of my childhood down in there in South Padre, banging on bongo drums, building sandcastles.
1: Yeah, Mr. Keith Sykes, man, he's really something. He's a great artist. Little Beach Town was the name of that tune, and we heard two of them, actually, off that record. One was called I Picked You. Yeah, Keith is, he's the guy that sang Sweet Emily. That we played for years and years here. I think it came out like 2001 or 2 or something like that. And he's re-recorded it, and hopefully we'll get his copy in. It's coming out soon, and it's with a full band. He did it.
0: Okay, I was about to ask you, what's the details on the re-recording? He did it with a full band instead of just himself and his guitar?
1: That's right. That's right. So anxious to get that. Plus, I requested a few other songs. That he's done, new songs that he's put out recently, and hopefully he'll send us some files for these tunes. We'll be looking forward to that.
0: Fingers crossed.
1: Mm-hmm. Miss Candace Hastings before that, doing her new single, which was called Loving Cowboys. And also another new single from Rodney Crowell. And actually, he's putting them out left and right, left and right. I can't keep up with that. Probably second to newest single.
0: between all the new songs that he's doing, the, let's see, the book tour, he's also doing a music tour, and then there's also his garden and his birdies and his little urban farm. Good grief. I thought he was going to retire.
1: Yeah, you see it on Facebook. He does those little things, takes you out to the garden and says, these are my squash and these are my tomatoes and whatnot. Anyhow, Before I Hung Your Picture on the Wall was the
0: good
1: name
0: song.
1: Of that one from Rodney. We heard one from, we actually heard a couple from Guy Clark, but we split them up a little bit. Both of them off the Workbench Songs CD. And that last one you heard was Cinco de Mayo in Memphis. I thought, well, it's close enough. Why not?
0: One day away.
1: One day away.
0: I'm not sure about Memphis, though. Memphis is a little farther, but...
1: Well, mariachi singing the blues.

0: Just Hannah doing Break My Heart. And Kevin Higgins, we did the other Guy Clark song along with Kevin Higgins, were both Tornado songs, and we're thinking of Mineral Wells.
1: Yeah, my heart out to you guys.
0: And it really got torn up there. And it did.
1: Man, I saw some overhead bird's eye view of that. Man, those houses were torn to smithereens.
0: Yeah, they were. Anyway, Kevin Higgins' tune, Out in the Fields, off of his Find Your Shine record, and of course from the Workbench Songs record, again, Tornado Time in Texas, Mr. Guy Clark. And of course, starting off the Bluebonnet Trail, as he usually does, Mr. Robert Earl Keen, and When the Bluebonnets Bloom.
1: Woohoo!
0: Okay. All right, so I said my piece, now it's Nicole's turn.
1: Now it's my turn? Now I get to chime in?
0: Yeah.
1: The Bluebonnet Trail here on KEOS is brought to you in part by the Law Office of Fred A. Medina, PLLC, providing a wide range of legal services, including probate, estate planning, guardianship, family law, and criminal defense. Offering over 20 years of experience as an attorney practicing in the Brazos Valley, including 8 years as an assistant attorney general for the state of Texas, Fred has extensive experience representing clients with a range of needs, from complex wills and trusts to divorces and complex criminal matters. If you'd like to know more, you can call the Law Office of Fred A. Medina at 979-985-5679. That's 979-985-5679. Thank you, Mr. Medina, and all of our other sponsors here on KEOS, specifically the Bluebonnet Trail, your favorite show.
0: Yeah. It's our favorite show. Yeah. I mean, if you guys, you know, you have an organization or a business or something out there that would like to underwrite with KEOS, we can check out the website at KEOS.org, and there's a drop-down menu there, and there's a contact there for a person who will gladly walk you through it and help you out with it, because it's a win-win situation. It's good for all.
1: It is, all the way around. The community, us, and you, and the consumers.
0: That's right. Win, win, win. We can put enough wins in there.
1: Yeah, man, that's four wins right there. Yeah.
0: Four wins and no losses. Sounds like, not exactly.
1: Yeah. Sorry, Bananas. Although, I mean, at least the Texas team beat you. I guess that there's a bright side to it all.
0: The Tailgaters. All right. So last week when Bob Livingston was here, you guys remember him talking about, you know, one of his stories about Viva Tilingua when they recorded that in Luckenbach. And he mentioned that there were microphones and stuff hanging all over the place, around the trees out there and everything.
1: That's a psychedelic experience, the way he was describing. I'm like, interesting.
0: Yeah, so I thought we'd hear some of that. Later on, Jerry Jeff Walker put that on a record, on a live record called A Man Must Carry On. And the opening track for that record is called Stereo Chickens.
1: Stereo Chickens, okay.
0: Yeah, the chickens were out there in full force at Luckenbach.
2: I've never seen a baby.
3: Oh, yeah. Those are garnet. Those are garnet.
4: Never let a day go by.
5: You got chickens in stereo.
6: Chickens in stereo.
7: This is
6: it.
8: I just played my dog.
9: That's fast.

0: Yeah.
1: I don't remember anything.
2: Neither do I.

0: Well, Jimmy dedicated that song to me. That was sung by Heise Carl, but Jimmy dedicated it to me and my little flock that I acquired a few days ago. I got four little baby chickens camping out in my bedroom with me. So far, my dog and cat are leaving them alone.
1: I know you ain't going to eat them.
0: So. No, I am not going to eat them. Now I'm going to have their little babies that they sit on that they do not fertilize.
1: Yeah, that was Heise Carl. And Chickens from the Little Rock CD. Mm-hmm. We heard Michael Murphy before that with Desert Rat. If you remember Bob, that's something, well, trying to say four things at once. Blue Sky Night Thunder is the record that came from, by the way. Bob Livingston mentioned about Guy Dolknife last week and living out there overlooking the Mojave Desert. And now they would go down and into this guy's shop. And that's what that song was about. God Almighty, goodbye, old Desert Rat. Susan Gibson, a couple of farming songs there, kind of. Together Strong, it has those farming overtones. You need sun, you need rain, yay. And I tell you what, last week we got it. We got it, and over the weekend the sun and the grass is growing. And
0: everything's
1: greening
0: up. Get those
1: mowers out. Yeah, it's looking good. Chris Carroll sang Good Farmer from her and Adam's Good Farmer CD.
0: Yeah, I think that Chris and Adam played a show over in DFW over in Fort Worth this past weekend, and Terry and Lloyd played over at the Mucky Duck over in Houston. I'm sorry I didn't get to see either one of them, but yeah, I love that song from Chris.
1: Yeah. Mm-hmm. And we also heard Jackson Brown and Steve Martin, by the way. Allison Brown joined them with a tune called Dear Time.
0: Dear Time. That's a good song.
1: And a tune that Michael Hearn wrote, him and Bob Livingston and Gary P. Nunn and Ray Wally Hubbard sang about how they made Viva Tulangua, since we were on that subject. And, of course, hanging those microphones and stuff from those trees out there while they were making that record, and they recorded a bunch of chickens and put that on A Man Must Carry On, the very first track, or on it as Stereo Chickens.
0: I'm sorry that the chickens didn't get any credit. Well, did they get credit actually in the footnotes and the sleeve of the album? Because they should have gotten royalties for that wonderful chorus that they sang.
1: I think they just had to give up their eggs.
0: So they got screwed every way.
1: Oh, gosh. You know, they got recorded and they got heard.
0: There you go. I guess they got their little fame.
1: They got their voice out. Or cluck.
0: The cluck. Yeah, well, what would that be? A cluck, a chirp? It wouldn't be a voice.
1: It'd be a cluck. Oh, gosh. Anyhow, started, open it, and close it with chickens. All right, so we got to take care of some business now. I mean, we've been played a couple of long sets and got another long one coming up.
0: Well, I think that our chicken listeners actually enjoy that. I don't know. I think they enjoy listening to us engage, but I think they also tune in for the music. So the less time we spend talking, probably the better.
1: You call them chicken listeners? You guys ain't scared. You listen in the Blue Bonnet Trail, you ain't scared.
0: Speaking of the Blue Bonnet Trail on KEOS is made possible through the gracious support of the Bryan College Station Contra Dancers. 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So for more information, call the Post at 979-778-1936. 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
1: All right. Coffee with the...
0: Coffee with the vets?
1: The vets at the post.
0: Yeah, and not the vets that work on your animals, but the vets who served in foreign wars.
1: Yeah. All right, so another thing that happened this weekend on Saturday was the Kentucky Derby. And I thought, you know, this song by Slade Cleaves has always been one of my favorites. And it's
0: I was about to say, when it comes to horses... songs about horses, the first person that always pops into my mind typically is Slade Cleaves. He's got more than a couple of those songs under his belt.
1: Yeah, he does. He does. And I don't think you did. Did you watch the Kentucky Derby at all or no?
0: No, I saw some clips of it on the screen when they were doing flashbacks between that and the baseball game going on over at Kyle Field. But I didn't get to actually watch it all the way through, no.
1: Well, one of the horses got scratched like just minutes before the race, and the reason he got scratched because he all of a sudden just reared up and threw his rider off.
0: Oh, really?
1: Yeah, so accidents do happen.
0: Yep.
1: They do. Why? I still don't know why he reared up, but he was acting up, and they said, you ain't going in the race. But anyway, so
0: we don't need to take risks.
1: Here's a tune by Slade Cleaves called Quick as Dreams.

0: Oh, yeah, Dustin Brown.
1: Ah, I love that album. He did a great job with that album.
0: He really did. He really did. And that album was just self-titled, by the way. And, of course, the tune on that one was called 29th of March. We heard Dale and Waylon. Some of their first recordings, actually. The Black Sparrow sessions up there at the Black Sparrow in Taylor is where they recorded it. They did the Rolling Stones tune, Dale being the lead vocal on that one, Dead Flowers.
1: They did a great job. Speaking of doing good jobs, they did a good job of scaling that that tempo down on that song. I was sitting there listening to the song while Jimmy was playing it, and I thought, you know, I never would have thought about bringing it down to like a 2-4, because the song typically goes faster than the way Dale was singing it. And he kind of turned it more into a love song.
0: Yeah, they're quite a duo. You know, they'd still do some shows together, but Waylon is so talented. It's just unbelievable. Speaking of talent, Samantha Lynn, before that, doing Dirty Little Secret. Samantha and somebody else we heard earlier, Mike, Ethan Nessick, and Ben Morris, and along with Hannah, are all going to be at the fundraiser later this month
1: at the 101. I'll tell you guys about that in a minute. But yeah, no, come on out to that fundraiser. If you're enjoying the artists that we're playing on this show, come on out to that fundraiser.
0: Yeah. Mark Younger's before that doing Knoxville Girl. Standing in Your Way was the name of that record that it came off of. And as I mentioned, Mike Ethan Messick and Ben Morris have a new recording out called The Evil of Two Lessers. And that was Ben's Timberwolf Lake that we heard off of there.
1: More murders.
0: kind of got dark there a little bit with Ben and Mark. And Phil Hurley even said, Nowhere to Run is what the tune we heard from Phil was. Matt Kirk with Sleepy Little Summertime Town from Matt Kirk and the Goofers. Goofers. I guess that's how you say
1: Goofers?
0: It. Goofers?
1: Mm-hmm. Goofers.
0: Whatever they are. And Slade Cleave started us off with Quick as Dreams from his Wishbones CD.
1: Well, that's even though he's talking about a dead horse, that's another, and a guy with broken ribs, that's another kind of depressing murder ballad right there.
0: Yeah, poor little guy got crushed. They drew him a little picture of him laying in the dirt.
1: I don't know. Country music is a depressing thing.
0: You know, and she said a minute ago about the liking this kind of music. And if you do like this kind of music that you're hearing on the Blue Bonnet Trail, then Saturday morning, Random Roots, those guys do a great job. And it's pretty much a light show of the Blue Bonnet Trail. You get four different hosts. They rotate in and out and give you a whole different take on it all. And believe me, these guys are smart about music. And
1: they've actually even got their history in the industry one way or another.
0: Mm-hmm. So, Random Roots, 9 to noon on Saturday mornings right here on KEOS. Yeah, your turn.
1: My turn? Pass the cup on to me? Alrighty. 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And as Jimmy was saying earlier, when he was reading back our nice little set list there and the artists that contributed to it, we, KEOS, are proudly presenting the KEOS Jam and Burger Hot Dog Fundraiser on Saturday, May 23rd at the 101. That's located at 101 South Texas Avenue in Bryan. from noon to 8 p.m. Join KEOS as we celebrate 31 years of independent, commercial-free community radio in the Brazos Valley with a day of live music, food, and lots of fun. 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See you at the jam!
0: All right. So, got a little bit of time left, not too much, before we need to move on out of here and let the World Cafe take over the airwaves. Before then, we're just going to go ahead and play a couple of tunes by a country music legend who passed away this last week. His name was David Allan Coe, and
1: yeah.
0: This is probably his most famous song, I would guess, because you hear it in all the barrooms and all the dances and whatnot. And a song written by John Prine and Steve Goodman. Actually, it was Steve Goodman and John Prine. And the story has it is John, it was such a silly song. He said, I wanted to get his name removed from the credits, but that is still there. John Prine and Steve Goodman have the credits on You Never Even Call Me By My Name.

Western song. I wrote him back a letter and I told him it was not the perfect country and Western song because he hadn't said anything at all about mama, or trains, or trucks, or prison, or getting drunk.

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2: Nick Yobet, frontman of the indie rock band You Bet, recalls a time shortly after moving to New York City where he decided he needed to be a little less introverted.
3: It took me a long time. I have a lot of social anxiety in general. And at that time, I didn't have like a lot of friends or any way to be like introduced into this thing. I just started going to a lot of shows.
2: Yobet would end up meeting bassist Micah Prusak thanks to a mutual friend and realized he'd found his musical partner in crime.
4: The first time you came over to my house and we hung out, we just hit it off instantly. We hung out for like 6 hours.
2: Micah became a full-time member of Nick's band, his solo project, now a true partnership. Coming up, Nick and Micah talk about the joy of being on the same page with a musical partner, and we'll hear live performances recorded in studio. It's You Bet on World Cafe.
5: From Feature Story News in London, I'm Simon Gaitan. The United States is rejecting claims that one of its vessels in the Strait of Hormuz was hit by two missiles. Mitch McCann reports.
6: On Monday, the FARC news agency, which is linked to the Islamic Revolutionary Guard, claimed that two missiles struck a U.S. warship as it attempted to enter the Strait of Hormuz. U.S. Central Command denied this, posting online that no U.S. Navy ships had been struck. It said U.S. forces are supporting what it called Project Freedom and are enforcing the naval blockade on Iranian ports. It comes after President Trump revealed on Sunday that the U.S. Navy would start guiding stranded vessels through the strait, something likely to be fraught with danger, given the IRCG has a number of small armed vessels known as fast boats in the area. Mitch McCann, New York.
5: NATO begins large-scale military drills in Lithuania on the border with Russia. Iron Wolf 2026 exercises are aimed at strengthening NATO's eastern flank amid rising tensions with Russia. Daria Bundachuk reports.
7: NATO's two-week tactical field exercise began in eastern Lithuania on the border with Russia. The drills involve some 2,500 troops and over 300 pieces of equipment, including Air Force helicopters. This is part of NATO's efforts to enhance coordination between the member states as well as partner countries like the United Kingdom. Moscow accused NATO countries of practicing scenarios for isolating the Russian exclave region of Kaliningrad, bordering Lithuania and Poland, in the event of a further escalation in relations between Russia and the West. Daria Bondarchuk, Moscow.
5: European Union officials have described Donald Trump's latest tariff threats as unacceptable. The U.S. president has threatened to raise duties on European cars to 25%, accusing the EU of failing to implement a trade agreement brokered last year. William Denslow reports.
8: The chair of the European Parliament's International Trade Committee says President Trump's threats are unacceptable, accusing the US of breaking its commitments. The EU delayed ratifying its trade deal with the US at the start of the year, amid a spat with Washington over control of Greenland. The Trump administration has also criticized Europe's stance on the Iran war and plans to withdraw 5,000 US troops from Germany. William Denslow, Brussels.
5: Three people have died and at least three more are seriously ill following an outbreak of hantavirus on an Atlantic cruise ship. Nearly 150 people remain trapped on the ship, which is currently off the coast of Cape Verde. A British man in critical condition has been transferred to a hospital in South Africa. Stuart Smith reports.
9: Three people have already died from the suspected hantavirus outbreak and two crew members on the ship are unwell, according to the Dutch travel company Oceanside Expeditions. They have told the estimated 150 passengers still on board to respect social distancing, wear masks and avoid contact with other guests. The ship is currently off the coast of Cape Verde, an island chain off the west coast of Africa, but authorities there are not letting the passengers disembark, according to local media.
5: From Bureaus Worldwide, this is FSN.
10: With FSN Spotlight, I'm Simon Marks. Today, President Trump's threat to make even deeper cuts to the US military presence in Germany is unnerving NATO leaders who worry it may be the beginning of the end for the alliance. Polish President Donald Tusk said over the weekend that he believes NATO is now disintegrating. He called for European members of the alliance to redouble their efforts to reverse what he called a disastrous trend. Mark Leite is a former NATO spokesman.
11: What Tusk said about the ongoing disintegration, he is referring very much to Donald Trump and his dislike of NATO it's a temper tantrum. He's throwing Teddy out the court because Mertz says something nasty about him. But it is an indicative of a eroding credibility, which Putin will love, and further stress and strains within NATO. So if you like, NATO is not disintegrating, but at the edges, things are going wrong. And we can't get away from that. And we've still got 2.5 years of Trump to survive. And who knows what follows him. So it is a worrying time. Just no getting away from them.
10: President Trump's plans are also running into trouble in Congress, where prominent Republican lawmakers say they're concerned about the plan to scale back the US military presence in Germany. They're urging the White House to consider at least moving the troops to NATO's eastern flank, closer to Russia, instead. With FSN Spotlight, I'm Simon Marks.
5: To recap the top stories. The US rejects claims that one of its vessels in the Strait of Hormuz was hit by two missiles. NATO begins large-scale military drills in Lithuania on the border with Russia. EU officials have described US President Trump's latest tariff threats as unacceptable. And three people have died and at least three more are seriously ill following an outbreak of hentavirus on an Atlantic cruise ship which is stuck off the coast of Cape Verde with nearly 150 people on board. That's the latest feature story news. Simon Gaitan reporting.
12: From NPR, it's World Cafe. Hi, I'm Kaleo. Today, a story about an extrovert adopting an introvert. I'll explain. Nicky Obet had been living in New York City for a while. In addition to teaching music lessons, he had his indie rock band, You Bet. Despite this, Yobet was feeling like he wasn't making inroads in the music scene. He decided, I'm going to get out there and go to more shows. Eventually, he meets bassist Micah Prusak. The two immediately hit it off. Not only did they share the same goals, but they realized their attitudes revolving around self-improvement and discipline seemed tailor-made for one another. Nick would dream up ideas, Micah would give them structure. A perfect partnership. Coming up, Nick and Micah sit down with me to talk about working together to make You Bet's new self-titled album. Plus, as music instructors, they find out one thing they don't have in common, what type of student they like to work with. Plus, we've got live performances that we're getting into right now. Here's See Through from You Bet, live on World Cafe.

0: Recorded live on World Cafe, it's You Bet with performance of See Through. It is from their new self-titled album. Nick Yobet and Micah Prusak are my guest from You Bet. I am Kaleo. This is World Cafe. So nice to meet. Thank you both so much for being here.
1: Our pleasure.
2: Thank you.
0: I want to talk about how y'all joined forces, but before we get there, I want to mention something that you talked about, Nick, which was there was a time that stepping out into the New York City music scene was an intimidating thing. What helped you sort of conquer that or get over it?
3: It took me a long time. I have a lot of social anxiety in general, and at that time I didn't have like a lot of friends or any way to be like introduced into this thing. I just started going to a lot of shows. And I think when I started playing in like other friends' bands, like just playing guitar in other friends' bands, I started to open up and meet more people and make more friends. But I think it was really once I started playing in other bands is when like I started to kind of get a little more confidence socially. Mm-hmm. But you know, also just going to shows for a while was good for me. It gave me some context of like the social apparatus I was a part of, I guess. I don't know.
0: Yeah, and you've probably met a lot of great musicians from New York that you've worked with over the last couple of years. I know that Micah toured on Way to Be, but becomes a full-time member for this album specifically.
3: Yeah. Mm-hmm.
0: What, you know, like I said, there are probably a lot of great musicians in New York that you could team up with. What was special about the idea of working with Micah? They're sitting right next to each other, so this is the moment where someone has to compliment someone else.
3: Well, I mean, things got a lot more serious when we worked together because it was almost like I was just like floating in thin air with all this inspiration and musical material. Like I had all the blueprints, you know, like so to speak, in like a manila folder, and I was floating in the sky, and she just like, you know, pulled me down to the ground and was like, we got to do this, we got to do this, we got to do this. And so together we formed this like really nice kind of a complimentary thing.
0: Oh, totally.
3: You know? And just like a lot of humor. We have a very similar off-the-wall sense of humor. And I think together we just have a great time. It's like a party every day.
0: That's awesome. Micah, what do you remember about meeting Nick?
1: I was playing in another band at the time. And Nick's good friend was filling in on guitar in that band that night. And I was doing stage banter. And I made a kind of tasteful joke about his divorce, which I guess
0: tasteful.
1: Yeah, no, it was, because like I made sure it was cool with him beforehand.
0: Okay.
1: I was like, hey, he's single. Like, ooh, is actually his ex-wife is here, something like that. And and Nick thought it was funny. Nick was like, who is this joking about our friend's divorce? And I guess that endeared you to me off the bat. And then I had heard of You Bet before and listened to Compare and Despair. And thought it was great. And then you asked me to play bass, and I was like, absolutely. Like, no question, I want to play with you. And then the first time you came over to my house and we hung out, we just hit it off instantly.
3: We did.
1: We hung out for like 6 hours. We went to the park and back. We were just like hanging out all day. And I think we spent a lot of time talking about what we wanted from music, from life, what our vision was. And we were just completely on the same page in what we wanted.
0: Oh, that is so cool. So when did the folder of or playlist of Learn Me, these 1,000 songs, come into play? Was that pretty early in your friendship?
3: That's like my personal playlist that I've been adding to for probably like 6 or 7 years. And I, you know, on tour, we'll like listen to it and we'll go through.
1: It's like what we listen to in the car, pretty much.
0: And so just because I want to make sure I get this right for the audience, it's a playlist of about 1,000 songs. And the idea was that y'all's would learn them to play together, right?
3: Well, it's a playlist of hundreds of songs. I think we might have exaggerated the...
1: Well, no, it'll get to 1,000 eventually.
0: Sure.
1: It's not done.
0: It never ends.
1: It never ends.
3: Just like songs with the intention of... It doesn't necessarily mean learn the whole song, because I have a separate folder for that too. I'm very intense about organizing my influences and whatnot. But I will say it's very like we talked about with See Through. It's like if there's one spark, you know, mm-hmm. And so I look for this for songs that have that one spark. And if I hear a spark while I'm listening, I put it in the playlist. And so the idea is to go back and sift through that song until you hit that moment that's learnable, and then see. You know, it's like it's less pressure than having to learn an entire song. But
1: yes, you know, any song, it could be terrible. And then there's one amazing idea, mm-hmm. You know, that we can just, you know, draw inspiration from.
0: You're listening to World Cafe. We're talking with Nick and Micah of You Bet. Their self-titled album is available now. I want to get into worship, and it feels like I listened to this song a bunch, and like every time I felt like I was getting an understanding of where we were going lyrically, I felt like, no, maybe, you know, maybe not. That might be too presumptuous of me. I don't want you to have to give away the whole thing, but what can you tell me about worship?
3: Well, there's a lot of themes. I would say there's the theme of like playfulness. There's the theme of like, you know, like cursed family trauma vibes. There's like the devils in there. But it's all like within the context of like play and like pushing and pulling on this like evil and cute thing. I don't know. I feel like a lot of my songs have that kind of energy.
0: Did you want to add anything to that?
1: Well, I can only offer my interpretation, but I was actually telling Nick when we were rehearsing, I forget when I was saying this, but I think the bridge on worship is one of my favorite moments lyrically on the whole album. Greedy little pig, capitalistic, blew my house right in. I think it's great, and I think it captures a lot of the truth of our beliefs, our energy, how we approach serious topics, and how the music complements that.
0: Cool. Let's take a listen to worship. It's You Bet here on World Cafe.

0: Recorded live in studio, it's You Bet, a performance of the song Worship. You can find it on their new album, which is available now. It is self-titled. It is the third record from You Bet. Nick and Micah are my guests. I'm Kaleo. This is World Cafe. As music educators, do you like the idea of practice maybe more than your average band member? Like, is that a place to get in the weeds or a safe space or a fun space to be in?
1: I love practicing.
2: It's great.
1: I'm a disciplined person, more or less. I mean, I feel like both of us are. Like, we thrive on being as good as we can be.
0: That's cool.
1: No worse feeling than putting something out that you're, like, unhappy with because you could have done more. You know, I've had that experience in my life.
2: I feel like we always are doing the best we can and knowing it's not enough. Personally, and I can't speak for Nick, but I feel like My dad's a retired engineer. I feel like it's baked into me. I have this optimization imperative, is what I call it, you know, where it's like the main thing that's on my mind is what can I do better just all the time.
0: I do have one other question about the fact that you both have music education background. You've given lessons to folks and stuff like that.
1: Yes.
0: Oftentimes I always ask, like, you know, like advice towards being a better band. But in this instance, I'm actually curious about, what's your ideal student? Like, if I was going to take lessons, what should my disposition, what should my mentality be going in to get the best out of this experience, the most out of this experience?
1: I think when a student shows up with a specific goal in mind, so we're talking adult student here.
0: Sure.
1: Because I teach all ages and I have experience with, you know, all ages. And so with an adult student, I'll and kids too, but mostly adults, you know, they know what they want to do, hence why they're paying out of their own pocket to do it. It's like, I usually will, like, try to, if someone has like a definitive thing they want to get into, maybe a genre or style or loosely, you know, give me a plan. And they actually work on the stuff I show them and show up the next week kind of having worked on it. I think that's my favorite stuff. It's because it's a two-way street. You know, you can do all your best to teach, but then someone comes back, it's like, oh, I didn't practice. It's like, okay,
2: yeah, what are we gonna do?
1: You know, so it's I love when people show up and they know what they want to do, and they you know work on whatever we're working on.
0: I love that attitude. Micah, what about you?
2: I think my ideal student is actually quite the opposite. My ideal student is someone who's really open. Like, I want to learn how to play. I don't know how to learn how to play. Like, because I always tell students, I give them a spiel, like, at the first lesson. I'm like, in the age of YouTube, where you can, or, like, the internet, you can go online and look up how to do anything.
0: Yep.
2: You can look up the tab. You can look up technique videos. There are so many free resources online that if you are self-motivated and you know what you want, like maybe Nick's ideal student, you could go find it. And that's great. And so when I was getting into teaching, I sat down and thought about, you know, why would someone take lessons in this day and age? What is something that I can offer which these ample free resources can't? And it's, in my opinion, it's like a roadmap to actually understanding and unlocking your own creativity on the instrument. Because no one's going to tell you, like, or explain what a bass tab is doing. Mm-hmm. You know, it's like, and in my opinion, it's not enough. You can't really play if you can follow what someone else played. That's like mimicry. It's like, everybody knows someone who, or this happened to someone specifically, they took piano lessons for 10 years. And they don't remember anything. And I encountered so many students early on who experienced this. They're like, oh, I have a music background. I took piano lessons for 10 years, but I don't remember anything. And I was asking myself, how is that possible?
0: Yeah.
2: And in my opinion, the reason that happens is because people are taught to perform at a recital and not the mechanics of creativity via an instrument.
0: Yes.
2: So that is what I try to teach. And in my opinion, the more open-minded someone is going into it, the more I can, for lack of a better term, I guess, indoctrinate them into like my ideology of, like, it may not click at first, but we're going to do baby steps and eventually this is going to make sense.
0: You're listening to World Cafe. We are here with You Bet. Their self-titled album is available now, talking with Nick and Micah. We have one more song to get to. It's called Receive. What can you tell me about the song Receive?
1: Well, like I said earlier, the chorus of this song I had written maybe 5 years ago at my job at School of Rock teaching. I had some time before my lesson started, and I was in one of the lesson rooms working it out. And I remember, like, intensely, like, really, like, just like, oh, I got to get this. It was like I was on the clock, you know. I was about to teach, and I just knew I had this idea, and I loved it. And so I, like, wrote the chorus, and I tried to put it into several songs over the years, and literally it just, like, would never work and never work. And then finally I found the Receive, I guess, this song. It just kind of fit in. I wrote it as part – most of these songs are written in song clubs where, like, you know, a group of friends will do, like, a private band camp page, and, like, everyone submits – we all have the password, and then everyone submits their song for the week. And that was one of my songs. It originally was called My Way. And, yeah, I mean – it's just the lyrics are a little bit everywhere. It's like, you know, in the verses, I feel like I'm talking about, like, you know, just like my frustrations with society potentially. And the chorus is more of like a interpersonal situation that I had with someone.
0: Here's Receive from You Bet on World Cafe.

0: Recorded live here in Philadelphia, it's You Bet with a performance of Receive. It is from their new album, available now. It's self-titled. Huge thanks to Nick and Micah. By the way, your drummer was fantastic. Who are we giving some love to today?
1: Adam Berkowitz.
2: Our
1: star.
0: Y'all's are great. Nick, Micah, congratulations on the album. It was a pleasure to meet. Please come back and see us again soon.
2: Of course.
0: We'd love to.
2: Thank you so much.
0: We're back in a minute with more World Cafe.
3: I love KEOS. Some of these shows just...

Welcome back. It's World Cafe. There's video of our You Bet session on our YouTube channel, along with performances from Mitski, Big Thief, and Florence and the Machine. Just search for World Cafe. Jamie XX was on stage with his bandmates in the XX at Coachella. Their fourth studio album hasn't been announced, but it is expected sometime before the end of the year. Here's an iconic track from Jamie's debut solo album, In Color. It's Loud Places.

0: New music from Snail Mail. The song is called Dead End. Lindsay Jordan of Snail Mail says the new album Ricochet, less concerned with songs of heartache and romance and more interested in the existential, which means songs about death. Definitely file it under 90s alternative from grunge to alt pop. We are fans here. Another band we are fans of is back with a new album. Get your future soul on next on World Cafe.
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0: Matthew Sweet bringing this hour of World Cafe to a close. I've been waiting from 1991's Girlfriend. Thank you so much for listening, and thanks again to our guest today, You Bet. We make this show from WXPN at the University of Pennsylvania here in Philadelphia. Until next time, this has been World Cafe from NPR.
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0: From NPR, it's World Cafe. Hey, I'm Kaleo. 25 years after they changed the trajectory of rock and roll with their debut album, Is This It?, the Strokes return with a new album.

song is called Going Shopping, and it is from their forthcoming album, Reality Waits, produced by Rick Rubin. Also, Courtney Barnett, new music from her latest album, Creature of Habit. Over.

0: band we think you should know about called Florence Road. Plus live recordings from Metric and Lucius. 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
1: From Feature Story News in London, I'm Simon Guitan. The United States is rejecting claims that one of its vessels in the Strait of Hormuz was hit by two missiles. Mitch McCann reports.
2: On Monday, the FARC news agency, which is linked to the Islamic Revolutionary Guard, claimed that two missiles struck a U.S. warship as it attempted to enter the Strait of Hormuz. U.S. Central Command denied this, posting online that no U.S. Navy ships had been struck. It said U.S. forces are supporting what it called Project Freedom and are enforcing the naval blockade on Iranian ports. It comes after President Trump revealed on Sunday that the U.S. Navy would start guiding stranded vessels through the strait, something likely to be fraught with danger, given the IRCG has a number of small armed vessels known as fast boats in the area. Mitch McCann, New York.
1: NATO begins large-scale military drills in Lithuania on the border with Russia. Iron Wolf 2026 exercises are aimed at strengthening NATO's eastern flank amid rising tensions with Russia. Daria Bundachuk reports.
3: NATO's two-week tactical field exercise began in eastern Lithuania on the border with Russia. The drills involve some 2,500 troops and over 300 pieces of equipment, including Air Force helicopters. This is part of NATO's efforts to enhance coordination between the member states as well as partner countries like the United Kingdom. Moscow accused NATO countries of practicing scenarios for isolating the Russian exclave region of Kaliningrad, bordering Lithuania and Poland, in the event of a further escalation in relations between Russia and the West. Daria Bondarchuk, Moscow.
1: European Union officials have described Donald Trump's latest tariff threats as unacceptable. The US president has threatened to raise duties on European cars to 25%, accusing the EU of failing to implement a trade agreement brokered last year. William Denslow reports.
4: The chair of the European Parliament's International Trade Committee says President Trump's threats are unacceptable, accusing the US of breaking its commitments. The EU delayed ratifying its trade deal with the US at the start of the year, amid a spat with Washington over control of Greenland. The Trump administration has also criticized Europe's stance on the Iran war and plans to withdraw 5,000 US troops from Germany. William Denslow, Brussels.
1: Three people have died and at least three more are seriously ill following an outbreak of hantavirus on an Atlantic cruise ship. Nearly 150 people remain trapped on the ship, which is currently off the coast of Cape Verde. A British man in critical condition has been transferred to a hospital in South Africa. Stuart Smith reports.
5: Three people have already died from the suspected hantavirus outbreak and two crew members on the ship are unwell, according to the Dutch travel company Oceanside Expeditions. They have told the estimated 150 passengers still on board to respect social distancing, wear masks and avoid contact with other guests. The ship is currently off the coast of Cape Verde, an island chain off the west coast of Africa, but authorities there are not letting the passengers disembark, according to local media.
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6: With FSN Spotlight, I'm Simon Marks. Today, President Trump's threat to make even deeper cuts to the US military presence in Germany is unnerving NATO leaders who worry it may be the beginning of the end for the alliance. Polish President Donald Tusk said over the weekend that he believes NATO is now disintegrating. He called for European members of the alliance to redouble their efforts to reverse what he called a disastrous trend. Mark Leite is a former NATO spokesman.
7: What Tusk said about the ongoing disintegration, he is referring very much to Donald Trump and his dislike of NATO. It's a temper tantrum. He's throwing Teddy out the cot because Merz said something nasty about him. But it is an indicative of a eroding credibility, which Putin will love, and further stress and strains within NATO. So if you like, NATO is not disintegrating, but at the edges, things are going wrong. And we can't get away from that. And we've still got 2.5 years of Trump to survive. And who knows what follows him. So it is a worrying time. Just no getting away from them.
6: President Trump's plans are also running into trouble in Congress, where prominent Republican lawmakers say they're concerned about the plan to scale back the U.S. military presence in Germany. They're urging the White House to consider at least moving the troops to NATO's eastern flank, closer to Russia, instead. With FSN Spotlight, I'm Simon Marks.
1: To recap the top stories, the US rejects claims that one of its vessels in the Strait of Hormuz was hit by two missiles. NATO begins large-scale military drills in Lithuania on the border with Russia. EU officials have described US President Trump's latest tariff threats as unacceptable, And three people have died and at least three more are seriously ill following an outbreak of hentavirus on an Atlantic cruise ship which is stuck off the coast of Cape Verde, with nearly 150 people on board. That's the latest feature story news. Simon Gaitan reporting.
0: Welcome one, welcome all. I'm Kaleo, it's World Cafe, and welcome back to The Strokes. First new album in 6 years, produced by Rick Rubin. It's called Reality Awaits. The first single is called Going Shopping, and it was released via cassette to 100 fans who signed up for The Strokes mailing list. If you don't have a cassette player, it's cool. I got your back right now. Here's new music from The Strokes on World Cafe.

0: That's Devin Gilfillian, who grew up in Philadelphia, and he's trying to take some of that Philly soul and combine it with that Nashville country sound to make a very unique record. New album is called Time Will Tell. That song is Hold On Hourglass. Also heard the Avett Brothers with Ain't No Man. We go into the archives for live performances from Metric and Lucius when we get back to World Cafe.
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0: Julia Steiner of Rat Boys, having a good one. Having a good afternoon sitting in her backyard, inspired by a Chicago summer, and she wrote that song. It's called Penny in the Lake. It's from Rat Boys' latest album, Singing to an Empty Chair. A little more ways to go. Stick around, won't you? This is World Cafe.
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You're listening to World Cafe, and what should you know about Florence Road? Well, they're an Irish band formed in 2019. They've had a ton of buzz on them, got signed to a major label deal last year, played with Olivia Rodrigo on a few dates, opened up for the Last Dinner Party here in the U.S., and I feel like they are going to be one of the next big things this year. Check out new music from Florence Road from their debut EP, Spring Forward. Here's Rabbits Can Swim. What?

0: Arlo Parks. That's two-sided. Putting the wraps on this edition of World Cafe. Thank you so much for listening. Couldn't do it without your support and the support of the affiliates that carry this show across the country. We make this program from WXPN at the University of Pennsylvania in Philadelphia. I'm Kaleo. Talk to you soon on the next World Cafe.
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0: Signed at only 17 years old, Steven Sanchez went viral in 2021 thanks to a song that sounds more like 1961. But Sanchez wasn't chasing a trend. He was playing the music he grew up listening to as a child. Coming up, Steven Sanchez talks about how a questionable guitar purchase changed everything in an encore edition of the Next World Cafe.
2: World Cafe on KUS is sponsored in part with a grant from the Gilbert and Thyra Ploss Arts Foundation, a charitable trust established to continue Thyra and Gilbert's lifelong mission of supporting artists and ensuring everyone access to the arts.
3: So, guy sees Dr. Leary, says, Doc, what's it all about? Doc says, perspective, waiting is, and hands a guy an envelope. Guy looks at the envelope, sees the words, open in 45 years. 45 years later, guy opens the envelope, finds a piece of paper inside. Paper says, KEOS, Sunday night, 11 o'clock. Sunday night comes, guy tunes in, 11 o'clock, gets stuck in a psychedelic era with a hermit. Sees Dr. Leary, says, Doc, what's it all about? Doc says, perspective, waiting is, and hands the guy an envelope. Guy looks at the envelope, sees the words open in 45 years.
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7: From Feature Story News in Washington, I'm Tony Waterman. President Trump says the U.S. has destroyed seven Iranian fast boats that have tried to interfere with its efforts to guide ships through the Strait of Hormuz, something Iran has denied. Fears of an escalating conflict in the Middle East has sent oil prices surging. The U.S. Supreme Court has temporarily restored access to the abortion pill by mail, pausing a lower court ruling that would have required in-person visits.
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Welcome to Music of the 60s. The show is live with the emphasis on the sound of music, featuring new arrangements of some of the current songs and some of your old favorites. You know, not all of the music of today is like this. Some of it is like

0: You know what's funny? I flirt with guys all the time. And I mean, the great-looking ones, like the really high-caliber studs, they flirt right back. No problem. Because they know their status will never be questioned. But guys like you, have you ever dated a girl that was heavier than you?
1: Yes, I have.
0: Have you?
1: Yes, I have.
0: No. I'm saying, have you ever dated a fat girl? Have you ever kissed a fat girl? 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

0: mug and a chalking over the Great Divide. From Hoagie Carmichael. Moby Grape, Ooh Mama O. Before that, Big Mama from Taj Mahal. The Holy Modal Rounders and Happy Scrapple, Daddy Polka. Short Fat Fanny from Larry Williams back in the 50s. Fat Bottom Girls from Queen. Spinal Tap with Big Bottom featuring a scene from Louis C.K. The Sad Ballad of Clementine from Bobby Darin. And we opened up with The Four Seasons, Big Girls, They Don't Cry. All mixed up, Peter Boshin. Glad you tuned in for this special food-centric episode. Coming up next, and first put on the menu back in the mid-70s, September 1975, to be exact. Here's Scrambled Shortcuts.
1: And now another unanswered version of Shortcuts.

0: Hello. Well, that was the sound of Roger's wah-wah rabbits. You heard them eating endives there. That's very cheap at this time of the year.
1: What's for tea, Mum?
2: Hungry. We're all hungry, so...
3: Let's go get something to eat.
4: Sit here, dear.
2: All right.
4: Morning.
2: Morning.
4: Well, what you got?
2: Well, there's egg and bacon, egg, sausage and bacon, egg and spam, egg, bacon and spam, egg, bacon, sausage and spam, spam, bacon, sausage and spam, spam, egg, spam, spam, bacon and spam, spam, sausage, spam, spam, spam, bacon, spam, tomato and spam, spam, spam, spam, egg and spam, spam, spam, spam, spam, spam, spam, bacon, spam, spam, spam, spam, spam, spam, spam, spam, spam. Or lobster thermidor croquettes with the Bolognese sauce served in the Provençal manner with shallots and aubergines, garnished with truffle pate, brandy and a fried egg on top and spam.
5: I'll have some clam chowder followed by beefsteak on rye, pumpkin pie with cream and coffee.
6: No substitution.
7: What do you mean, you don't have any tomatoes?
6: Only what's on the menu.
8: Have you got anything without spam?
2: Well, the spam egg, sausage and spam. That's not got much spam in it.
8: I don't want any spam.
5: I want a green salad on the side. Don't forget the french fries. Pizza pie, garlic and anchovy.
6: You can have a number two, a plain omelette that comes with cottage fries and rolls.
9: Why can't she have egg, bacon, spam and sausage?
8: That's got spam in it.
9: Hasn't got as much spam in it as spam egg, sausage and spam, has it?
7: Now, I know what it comes with, but it's not what I want.
6: Well, I'll come back when you make up your mind.
7: Wait a minute. I have made up my mind.
10: I think I'll start off first with a bowl of clam chowder.
11: Chowder, sir.
10: A large porterhouse steak smothered with onions.
11: Yes, sir.
10: A baked potato. Lima beans. Buttered beets. A combination salad. Now, for dessert, I think I'll have a double portion of apple pie with a large piece of American cream cheese.
11: Yes, sir.
10: And a flagon of coffee.
12: Another cup of Java.
13: You must like our coffee.
12: It stinks.
14: I notice you're drinking your seventh cup.
12: I like your sugar.

0: say, do you have a kiddies menu? A what? A kiddies menu. Well, that's our regular menu. That's what everybody orders from.
1: No, I want to order from a kiddies menu. See, I like children-sized portions. And I like to have my meat cut up for me.
2: How about take my order, Ed?
3: How about taking your time?
4: I'd like a plain omelet, no potatoes on the plate, a cup of coffee, and a side order of wheat toast.
5: I'm sorry, we don't have any side orders of toast. I'll give you an English muffin or a coffee roll.
4: What do you mean you don't make side orders of toast? You make sandwiches, don't you?
6: Could you do me egg, bacon, spam, and sausage without the spam, then?
7: Yeah!
6: What do you mean, yeah? I don't like spam!
8: Spam, spam, spam, spam, spam, spam, spam, spam, spam, spam, spam, spam, spam, spam, spam,
6: spam, spam, spam,
9: spam. Hey, what do you got to eat around this joint?
10: Eat.
11: I'll have a tuna salad sandwich and an order of french fries, please.
12: No, no tuna.
11: You're out of tuna?
12: Not tuna. Cheeseburger? Cheeseburger? Come on, come on, come on, come on. We got all day. We ain't got all day. Okay, we got to have a turnover. Turnover. Okay, what are you going to have?
13: I think I'll have grilled cheese and a Coke.
12: Grilled cheese? No, I got a cheese.
13: No grilled cheese. Cheeseburger and a Coke.
12: No Coke. Pepsi.
6: You can't have egg, bacon, spam, and sausage without the spam.
14: Would you like to talk to the manager?
15: Hey, Mac.
4: Shut up. You've got bread and a toaster of some kind.
15: I don't make the rules.
6: I don't like spam!
16: Shh, dear, don't cause a fuss. I'll have your spam. I love it. I'm having spam, spam, spam, spam, spam, spam, spam, baked beans, spam, spam, spam, and spam.
8: Spam, spam, spam, spam, spam, spam, spam, spam, spam, spam, spam, spam, spam.
6: Baked beans are off!
9: Give me a cup of coffee.
15: Anything else?
9: Yeah, what else you got that ain't poisonous?
15: I don't know. I never eat here. You better settle for a hamburger.
12: One cheeseburger, one Pepsi. Cheeseburger, Pepsi.
17: Cheeseburger, cheeseburger, cheeseburger. Four Pepsi, two cheap.
12: Cheeseburger, cheeseburger, cheeseburger. Two Pepsi, one cheap.
15: Anything else?
9: Yeah, but it ain't on the menu.
15: And it ain't gonna be.
4: Okay, I'll make it as easy for you as I can. I'd like an omelet, plain, and a chicken salad sandwich on wheat toast. No mayonnaise, no butter, no lettuce, and a cup of coffee.
15: The number two, chicken salad sandwich. All the butter, the lettuce, and the mayonnaise, and a cup of coffee. Anything else?
4: Yeah, now all you have to do is hold the chicken, bring me the toast, give me a check for the chicken salad sandwich, and you haven't broken any rules.
15: You want me to hold the chicken, huh?
4: I want you to hold it between your knees.
18: Well, I wonder where everybody is.
19: Yeah,
18: maybe it's closed for the winter.
19: Service.
20: Yeah, that's what we want.
19: Service.
0: You want to sit here and order from our children's menu?
1: Yes.
0: Wouldn't you feel silly in front of all these people?
1: No.
0: Would you be embarrassed?
1: Well, I'm embarrassed now that you raise your voice and everybody's looking at me. Couldn't I please have the kiddies menu?
0: I suppose so. You want a high chair, too?
16: Well, could I have a spam instead of the baked beans, then?
6: You mean spam, spam, spam, spam, spam, spam, spam, spam, spam, spam, spam, spam, spam, spam, spam, spam, spam, spam, spam, spam, spam, spam, spam, spam, spam, spam, spam, spam, spam, spam, spam, spam, spam, spam, spam, spam, spam, spam, spam, spam, spam, spam, spam, spam, spam, spam, spam, spam, spam, spam, spam, spam, spam, spam, spam, spam, spam, spam, spam, spam, spam, spam, spam, spam, spam, spam, spam, spam, spam, spam, spam, spam, spam, spam, spam, spam, spam, spam, spam, spam, spam, spam, spam, spam, spam, spam, spam, spam, spam, spam, spam, spam, spam, spam, spam, spam, spam, 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

0: Okay, with onions.
1: You see that sign, sir? Yes, you all have to leave. I'm not taking any more of your smartness and sarcasm.
2: You see this sign?
3: Now what are we going to do? Here we are without a dime and on the verge of starvation.
4: Gee, it looks like a tough winter.
3: Tough? If we don't get something to eat, we won't live till winter.
5: Let's eat!
6: Let's eat!
5: And he said the word! What? And we ate it! Hot dog! And what was the word?
6: Hot dog!
5: Hot dog, yes, dear friends! A mighty hot dog is our Lord!

0: What's for tea, darling?
1: Hey, Mom, too tired to cook? Why not take the kids to Mr. Veal Chop City for a bucket of Mr. Veal's great chops and a...
0: What's for tea, darling?
1: Hey, Mom, too tired to cook? Why not take the kids to Mr. Veal Chop City for a bucket of Mr. Veal's great chops...

0: Inside, it's delicious.
1: I'll bet.
0: That's Arnie's whole beef halves we deliver. Thirsty?
1: That's me.
0: Wouldn't you like some of this old Filipino creamy coming in shorts and quarts?
2: Yeah.
0: And tubs of slaw.
2: Give me two.
0: Sorry, only one tub per family. That's whole beef halves we deliver everywhere.
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4: I don't like to brag, and I don't like to boast, said Peter T. Hooper. But speaking of toast, and speaking of kitchens, and ketchup, and cake, and kettles, and stoves, and the stuff people bake, well, I don't like to brag, but I'm telling you, Liz, that speaking of cooks, I'm the best that there is.
5: Mammy's little baby was wabbits, wabbits. Mammy's little baby was wabbits too. Put on the skillet, put on the...
6: What you got the basket, Doc?
5: I got me a wabbit. I'm gonna cook me a wabbit stew.
6: Oh,

0: And now the great chef Francois will give to you a special secret recipe for Fina Lahadi. This is the most delicious dish what you have ever tasted. Such a delicate aroma, such exquisite taste, it will melt your mouth. Are you ready? Into a pot of boiling water, put 2 carrots, 2 onions, a string bean, a paprika, 2 eggs, a pinch of parsley, a dash of pepper. 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
1: lots of scorches, lots of greens, fancy chocolate covered.

0: starts with C.
1: Hello? Was that Oozus I saw going down the stairs?
2: He gave us till day after tomorrow. How'd you make out?
1: Same old story. 100 guys and only one job. I seem to be getting nowhere fast.
2: John, Uncle Anthony's in town. He called up today, and I got the bright idea to ask him here for dinner. There's a chance he might give you a job.
1: Oh, what did you do that for? We can get along without him.
2: Well, a job's a job, no matter where it comes from.
1: Well, we still got 2 days. I'll figure out something by then.
2: Come on, let's figure out where we're going to get a chicken for dinner.
1: Well, why a chicken? Can't your uncle eat hamburgers well as I can?
2: He can, but he's not going to tonight.
3: Chicken dinner. Every Sunday. It's spaghetti on Wednesday night. Off to the neighbors for that late night bite.

heart's aching for the thing next to bacon, yeah. 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That's all it is, just nothing but a song about eggs. Here you go, Peter, cook it up now.

0: chicken than eggs.
1: I'll have a couple eggs and a couple egg sausage. Is that the link sausage or patty? Link? Cafe? Cafe?
2: No.
1: When do you stop serving breakfast?
2: No. No breakfast.
1: No breakfast?
2: No.
1: Fine. I just want a couple of eggs.
2: No breakfast. Cheeseburger, huh?
1: I just got up. I don't want a cheeseburger.
2: Come on. Don't give me that. Come on, let's go. We got to have turnover. We want a cheeseburger? Come on, everybody got a cheeseburger. One cheeseburger? Come on, cheeseburger.
1: I don't want a cheeseburger. It's too early for a cheeseburger.
2: Too early for a cheeseburger? Look. Cheeseburger.
3: What do you want? What are you going to have? I'd like a plain omelet, no potatoes, tomatoes instead, a cup of coffee, and wheat toast.
4: You see, I was sitting here resting my legs, and I happened to pick up a couple of eggs, and I sort of got thinking. It's sort of a shame that scrambled eggs always taste always the same. And that's because, ever since goodness knows when, they've always been made from the eggs of a hen. Just a plain, common hen. What a dumb thing to use with all of the other fine eggs you could choose.

0: We can take it out now. 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You're going to like it. It's your breakfast. Bacon souffle.
1: Oh, I ain't going to eat none of that. What happened to my eggs over easy and my crispy bacon?
0: Well, Gloria and I were talking about creative cooking, and she found this recipe right on the egg carton. See, a cheerful change from the humdrum morning fare.
1: You're a pip, you know that?

0: What day of the week is this?
1: Sunday.
0: And what do I have for my breakfast every Sunday of my life, Edith?
1: Prune juice, just 6 ounces. 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Toast 3 slices, buttered lightly, and coffee.

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1: One.
0: You'll be one?
1: Yes.
0: Sit right here.
1: One alone, two alone. Well, let me see. Let me have this Jack Sprat fruit cocktail. Humpty Dumpty egg salad. Big bad wolf liver and onions.
2: Take your time. Take your time. We don't eat till I get that third pig. See? Remember, no eats till Pop gets back.

0: What was your diet like 2,000 years ago?
1: 2,000 years ago, we only ate what God meant, the organic, the natural.
0: Like what?
1: Clouds, stars, rocks. We ate big things.
0: Yes, well, but there was no nutrition in that. There was no nutrition in
1: yes.
0: that. Didn't you? You had to keep searching.
1: Many, you don't know. Look, do you know many parts of a pine tree are edible?
0: Yes,
1: you know
0: that? Yes, I've heard that.
1: Yes.
0: Yes.
1: Yes. And did you know that pussy willows make a lovely dessert?
0: No, I didn't. I didn't know. Well, what else did you... What else did you eat just beside pussy willows? What about live things? Things that...
1: Oh, move? Yes. You could eat insects, too, but you
0: did
1: know...
0: Did you eat insects?
1: Yes. You have to be careful of the red ant.
0: Yes.
1: Because they're hard to kill. So if a few live ones are on your tongue, they'll eat your tongue before you leave them.
0: I see.
1: You have to be very fast.
0: So that's,
1: red ants.
0: You must be very careful.
1: Because it's more or less a race with
0: yes.
1: them. Who eats who, you know?
0: Well, now,
1: they're very quick.
0: You obviously don't eat red ants and rocks today
1: no,
0: because
1: no.
0: you can avail yourself of the foods that exist.
1: 2013 years old.
0: Yes.
1: I have to
0: what?
1: Be very
0: what,
1: careful.
0: What does your diet consist of
1: very
0: today?
1: Very strict diet.
0: Strict diet.
1: Very strict. Almost nothing. No starches.
0: Mm.
1: No starches.
0: No starches.
1: No, because starch turns to sugar. Sugar turns to diabetes. Diabetes turns to the grave.
0: Yeah, I see. Right? So there are starches around.
1: No starches.
0: Starches around.
1: No meats, because meats are fat, and fat is cholesterol.
0: And fowl?
1: Cholesterol. And no fowl. Fowl is foul. You don't eat fowl.
0: Fowl?
1: No good for you. No. You know, the chickens eat crap.
0: So no, there's no starches, no fowl, no meats?
1: No meats and no fowl.
0: No, what about fish?
1: No fish, iodine. Too much iodine, you get a goiter, your eyes will spring out of your head.
0: I see. So you don't want any fish?
1: No, sir.
0: Well, then then naturally you live on vegetables.
1: No, fruits and vegetables are very bad. Very bad. They're very bad. They're roughage and they make tons and tons of gas.
0: But so what do
1: very
0: you eat?
1: Very little.
0: So you have nothing to eat? That you've left yourself nothing to eat?
1: Cool mountain water. 10 degrees below room temperature. Just 10 degrees.
0: And
1: just cool mountain
0: and
1: water.
0: And that's all
1: just
0: you eat?
1: That.
0: That's all you eat all
1: that
0: day?
1: And a stuffed cabbage. That's it. That's all I eat. That's all I live on.
0: What? The stuff. Is that allowable on your diet? Is the stuffed cabbage allowable?
1: Who the hell cares if it's allowable? I love it. What am I going to live for? A little mountain water? You think I'm going to stay alive?
0: Sir.
1: Are you crazy?
2: Let me have turkey lurkey with gravy.
3: All right. That's number three.
2: Yeah. And Old Mother Hubbard mashed squash.
3: Could I recommend the silver bell and cockle shell salad?
2: Thank you. Oh, and for dessert, let me have this Little Miss Muffet curds and whey pudding with the lollipop in it.
3: Maybe you'd like to take the menu along home with you. Most of the kids who come in here do.
2: Oh, thank you. Oh, look, for starters, would you bring me a Shirley Temple straight up?

0: Oh,
1: that's weird.
0: I won't bite you.
2: Weird. Too much.
0: Is it too much, Fred? Pull the curtain, Fred. Look at this. Look at this steaming heap. Too much of admirable birds, correctly bound French fried chicken fingers. Too many cuts of Mother Baker's deep dish sheep dip cherry stone pie. Too many.
2: Really looks
0: cups
2: good.
0: Of
2: slaw. No, man. I want more.
0: Then
2: more.
0: Take some, friends. Then dip deep, darlings. Take some hot buttered throat clusters.
2: Okay, man. You've been talking a lot. Hand them over here.
0: Yeah.
2: My God, they're still warm.
0: Hey, thank you,
2: they're covered with. Thank you, this is amazing.
0: Hey, thank you.
2: Thank you.
0: With your mouth full, I'll talk to you. Eat.
2: Okay, I'm eating,
0: and
2: I'm eating.
0: While you eat, be assured, dear friends, that one of the two greatest guys in the universe, that great guy upstairs, is thanking me.
3: All through with the searching. All through with the looking. I've had all I needed. And now, for the cooking. I rushed to the kitchen, the place where I'd stacked them. I rolled up my sleeves. I unpacked them and cracked them and shucked them and chucked them in 99 pans. Then I mixed in some beans. I used 55 cans. Then I mixed in some ginger, 9 prunes, and 3 figs, and parsley. Quite sparsely, just 22 sprigs. Then I added 6 cinnamon sticks and a clove. And my scramble was ready to go on the stove. And you know how they tasted? They tasted just like... Well, they tasted exactly just like... Like scrambled eggs, super-de-duper-de-booper, special deluxe, a la Peter T. Hooper.
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5: 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But you know I'm still hungry.
6: 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So am I.

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1: From Feature Story News in Washington, I'm Tony Waterman. President Trump says the U.S. has destroyed seven Iranian fast boats that have tried to interfere with its efforts to guide ships through the Strait of Hormuz, something Iran has denied. Fears of an escalating conflict in the Middle East has sent oil prices surging. The U.S. Supreme Court has temporarily restored access to the abortion pill by mail, pausing a lower court ruling that would have required in-person visits.
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7: Now tell us, Ms. Hensley, whom did you bring?
8: Well, I brought a young girl from Virginia.
7: From Winchester?
8: That's right. Huh? And tonight she's going to do her next release that will be out the 26th.
7: What's the name of her song?

if you don't have it, just bring me a check for the water.

0: from the Gollywogs and Great Britain. That's Parade, Parade of the Jelly Babies. A scary tale, because Johnny ate 5 out of 6 of the jelly babies. Before that, the Beatles, who had like jelly babies thrown at them, because I think they're much more popular. Probably they're jelly beans, I assume, and they're thrown. They were thrown on the stage to the Beatles, at the Beatles, back in the 60s. So we heard Honey Pie. You're Driving Me Crazy, Honey Pie from the Beatles. Make Yourself a Happiness Pie from Roger Ruskin Spear from the Bonzo Doodah Dog Band. We tried some Frim Fram Sauce from Nat King Cole. NRBQ told us to get over there to the Puddin' Truck. Honey White from Morphine and the Devil. Loves Honey White, loves her a little fatter. Sweets for My Sweet from the Drifters. The Eurythmics, Sweet Dreams Are Made of This. Savoy Truffle from George Harrison and the Beatles again. And we opened up with Nina Rota from Boccaccio 70 and Bevete Pulate, Drink More Milk, or Drink Fresh Milk in Italian. All mixed up, Peter Beauchamp. Glad you tuned in for this this trip to Foodland, basically. We'll play a scrambled shortcut towards the end of the show. But first, it's time for tea. Here's the Who and some Heinz baked beans.
1: 1, 2, 3, 4!
2: What's for tea, ma'am?
3: What's for tea, darling? Darling, I said, what's for tea?
4: What's for tea, daughter?

Today's special is Memphis Soul Stew. We sell so much of this, people wonder what we put in it. We're gonna tell you right now. Give me about a half a teacup of bass. Now I need a pound of fatback drums.

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Everybody eats when they come to my house. Hey, this is a party, Marty.

0: Excuse me. Mr. Bowie, can I just say that we are both very big fans.
1: I can't hear you, love. Come over here. Hi.
2: Hi, hi.
1: I was just saying that I'm an entertainer too.
2: Oh, yeah? What do you do?
1: I'm in a sitcom.
0: It's called When the Whistle Blows. Have you seen it?
2: I haven't, no. Is it any good?
1: It's not exactly how I meant it to be, because the BBC have interfered and sort of chased ratings and made it lowest common denominator sort of comedy, sort of catchphrases and wigs. And I think I've sold out, to be honest, but...
2: Yeah.
1: It's difficult, isn't it, when they... to keep your integrity when you're going for that first...
2: Little fat man who sold his soul.
1: The little...
2: Little fat man who sold his dream. Chubby little loser. Chubby little loser. National joke. No, not chubby little loser.
1: No.
2: But

0: man takes his own life. No, no. He's so depressed at being hated. Fatty takes his own life. Fatty, Fatso.
1: Fatso, I like Fatso.
2: Yeah, let's go with Fatso.
0: Fatso takes his own life. He blows his bloated face off.
2: No.
0: He blows his stupid brains out.
3: But the twat would probably miss.
2: Yes, Linda, I like that.
4: Yeah, so do I. It's brilliant, Linda.
0: He's so

0: for me. Hey.
1: That's Arthur Godfrey and the Too Fat Polka. I don't want her. You can have her. She's too fat for me. Louis Jordan feels differently. I like him fat like that. Here comes the chubby little fat man, a scene from Extras with Ricky Gervais, Ashley Jensen, and David Bowie. The chubby little fat man with the pug nose face. Fats Domino. He is the fat man, coming out of Roly Poly from Bob Wills, Elvis Presley, and the story of Ito Eats. He eats all night and day. Coconut Woman from Harry Belafonte, Watermelon Man, and the Bonzo Doodah Dog Man. I'm going to bring a watermelon to my girl tonight. Everyone eats when they come to my house, from Cab Calloway, King Curtis with a recipe for that Memphis soul stew, and we opened up a can of Heinz baked beans with The Who. All mixed up, Peter Beauchamp, glad you tuned in for this all-food episode, fully packed with all the necessary musical ingredients, including scrambled shortcuts, coming up in the next hour.
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5: From Feature Story News in Washington, I'm Tony Waterman. President Trump says the U.S. has destroyed seven Iranian fast boats that have tried to interfere with its efforts to guide ships through the Strait of Hormuz, something Iran has denied. Fears of an escalating conflict in the Middle East has sent oil prices surging. The U.S. Supreme Court has temporarily restored access to the abortion pill by mail, pausing a lower court ruling that would have required in-person visits.
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7: I started in theater in high school. The high school theater and chorus teacher would hand out candy bars in the hallway and say, come audition for the musical. 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Broadway is just very openly gay, and we celebrate everyone. And there are many events. Broadway Cares, for example, we're fundraising for HIV research and things all year round in the Broadway community. 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
10: 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I'm Brian DeShazer. Hungary's anti-LGBTQ law struck down. U.S. justices revisit religion and queer rights. Australia opens blood donation to gay men. Tennessee pushes back on pride and the bass tones of Broadway and opera actor Zachary James. All that and more now that you found This Way Out.
11: I'm Michael LeBeau.
12: And I'm Michael Taylor Gray.
11: With News Wrap, a summary of some of the news in or affecting LGBTQ communities around the world for the week ending April 17th, 2026.
13: Let me say that we welcome today's landmark ruling. The court has confirmed that Hungary has acted in breach of the European Union's founding values enshrined in the Article 2 of the Treaty of the European Union.
12: Europe's top court has called on Hungary to repeal its anti-LGBTQ propaganda law. The court ruled the law breaches the Union's treaty and is a violation of human rights. This comes 1 week after the nation's historic prime minister election, where newcomer Peter Magyar won a sweeping victory against his former party member and incumbent, Viktor Orban, who led the country for 16 years. In 2021, Orban instituted a so-called child protection law, which was a direct attack on queer Hungarians. Not only did he ban LGBT gatherings like Pride, he changed the constitution to define marriage as a strictly heterosexual and cisgender union and limited adoption to married hetero couples. Self-identified gender recognition was also forbidden, effectively erasing trans and intersex citizens. Last week, we spoke to Daniela Venzik, European Policy and Advocacy Lead for Democracy International, an NGO based in Germany. She told us that while Magyar did not campaign on rolling back these discriminatory policies, doing so will be key to his success, especially when it comes to securing funding from the EU. In 2023, the EU froze over 22 billion euros worth of Hungary's funds in response to Orban's corruption.
0: In August is the deadline for the EU to unfreeze those funds. He has, let's say, in his first 100 days, he's going to have to really deliver some of those, anti-corruption measures, those transparency measures, the rule of law, media, and LGBT rights, undoing the damage on trans rights. So those are the kind of things that now, you know, those democracy NGOs, civil society organizations, they're going to be keeping, I think, a big magnifying glass to him.
12: Now it's up to Magyar to prove that he can deliver meaningful reforms to unlock funding for the Hungarian people and rebuild trust with the European Union.
11: The U.S. Supreme Court will take on a new case at the center of the clash between religious freedom and LGBTQ rights. The justices agreed to hear a challenge from Catholic preschools in Colorado that were denied access to a state-funded universal preschool program. The school's policy denies admission to children of same-sex couples. Colorado requires any school receiving public funds to follow anti-discrimination rules, including protections based on sexual orientation and gender identity. The Catholic schools argue that being excluded violates the First Amendment right to freely exercise religion. Lower courts sided with Colorado, but it's unclear where the top court will land. Just last month, the Supreme Court overturned a Colorado law that banned conversion therapy for minors. A licensed counselor argued the ban infringed on free speech and her right to talk with patients about biological sex. The American Constitutional Society put it plainly, writing on its expert forum that Colorado protected kids and the court protected counselors. Organizations like the World Health Organization and the American Psychological Association say the practice has no scientific basis and can cause real harm, linking conversion therapy to higher rates of depression, anxiety, and suicide risk. Now the Supreme Court will decide whether religious schools can claim an exemption based on their beliefs, in case that could reshape anti-discrimination laws nationwide.
12: Gay and bisexual men in Australia can now donate blood without restrictions. The Australian Red Cross Blood Service, also known as Lifeblood, updated its rules to expand eligibility for gay and bisexual men, including transgender donors, to give blood and platelets without a deferral process. A blanket ban was put in place against men who have sex with men in the 80s following the AIDS crisis. Restrictions have loosened up since the 2000s, when openly gay men were required to wait 12 months since their last sexual activity before donating. In 2023, the wait time went down to 3 months. Last year, the wait was completely removed for plasma donation, and now the rules have changed again. The new policy ends screening based on sexual orientation. Instead, all donors are asked the same questions about recent sexual activity and are not required to wait to donate if they are in a long-term monogamous relationship. Officials say the change keeps the blood supply safe while making the system more fair.
11: Tennessee Governor Bill Lee has named June Nuclear Family Month in an attempt to overshadow Pride Month, which is also in June. The resolution adopts a definition of family that excludes same-sex couples and other family structures, claiming that, quote, God's design of a family unit is one husband, one wife, and biological, adopted, or fostered children. The bill takes a jab at, quote, fatherless homes and the globalist ideologies of the World Health Organization, the United Nations, and like-minded organizations that fight for population control by promoting sterilization and abortion practices. A spokesperson for GLAAD said in a statement to The Advocate that the strongest families are grounded by love. Lawmakers trying to exclude and intentionally harm some families should be recognized as actively harming all by not focusing their time working for an inclusive Tennessee where all are welcome and can succeed.
12: The U.S. government sent the FBI to Cuba to retrieve a 10-year-old child at the center of a custody dispute. The child's parent is a trans woman, and according to the Department of Justice, she took her child, who also identifies as transgender, to Cuba to undergo gender reassignment surgery. Federal officials say the child was taken without the other parent's consent, triggering the international response to bring the child home. The parent is now in federal custody and has been charged with international parental kidnapping.
14: Nice to meet you. I have your DoorDash order for you, Mr. President.
11: President Trump asked a delivery driver about trans athletes, but it didn't go as planned. In an awkwardly staged photo op to highlight his no tax on tips policy for service workers, Trump invited the DoorDash grandma, yes, that's what her shirt actually said, to deliver a McDonald's order directly to the Oval Office. But the president steered the conversation in another direction.
15: They want to have men playing in women's sport. Do you think that men should play in women's sports?
14: I really don't have an opinion on that.
15: You don't? I'll bet you do.
14: No, I'm here about pizza. No tax on tips.
15: Yeah.
11: Okay. Later, at a policy meeting in Las Vegas, the president admitted the stunt was, quote, a little tacky.
12: That's News Wrap, global queer news with attitude, for the week ending April 24th, 2026. Follow the news in your area and around the world. An informed community is a strong community.
11: News Wrap was written by Ebony Joseph, produced by Brian DeShazer, and brought to you by you.
12: Thank you. Help keep us in ears around the world at thiswayout.org, where you can also read the text of this newscast and much more. For This Way Out, I'm Michael Taylor Gray. Stay healthy.
11: And I'm Michael LeBeau. Stay safe.
16: 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Now it's time to rewind the rainbow. This is the Rainbow Rewind, where we take a quick look back at the people and moments that made queer history. I'm Sherry Vaughn. As we come to the end of April, we recognize both Lesbian Visibility Day and National Poetry Month, and just a few of our LGBTQ poets like Andrea Gibson, Audre Lorde, Adrienne Rich, Eileen Miles, Elizabeth Bishop, June Jordan, Michelle T., Pauli Murray, and of course, the iconic Sappho, among many others. A quick look back to our LGBTQ past with some liquid connections. On April 25th, 1965, approximately 150 gender nonconforming people protested at Dewey's Coffee Shop in Philadelphia after being refused service. This is considered one of the earliest organized sit-ins for gay rights in the United States. And members of the Mattachine Society challenged a New York regulation that prohibited serving disorderly, read homosexual, patrons by announcing their orientation and demanding service. One of the earliest sip-ins at Julius Bar on April 21st, 1966. This week, we remember Essex Hemphill, born April 16th, 1957. An openly gay poet and activist, Hemphill was a vital voice in Washington, D.C.'s black art scene during the 1980s. His work spoke boldly about race, sexuality, and the lived experiences of black gay men at the height of the AIDS crisis. Through poetry, performance, and essays, Hemphill challenged silence and stigma helping to shape a generation of queer writers and activists. In this archival clip, Essex Hemphill lent his voice and poetry to This Way Out on September 23, 1991. Sadly, he died on November 4, 1995, from AIDS-related complications, but his words and influence continue to resonate.
8: Brother to brother, brother to brother, brother to brother, brother to brother.
9: This is Essex Hemphill reminding you that you've tuned into This Way Out, the international gay and lesbian radio magazine. This is called Commitment, and it's from the recently released anthology, Brother to Brother. I will always be there when the silence is exhumed. When the photographs are examined, I will be pictured smiling among siblings, parents, nieces, and nephews. In the background of the photographs, the hazy smoke of barbecue, a checkered red and white tablecloth laden with blackened chicken, glistening ribs, paper plates, bottles of beer, and pop. In the photos, the smallest children are held by their parents. My arms are empty, or around the shoulders of unsuspecting aunts expecting to throw rice at me someday. Or picture tinsel, candles, ornamented imitation trees, or another table, this one set for Thanksgiving, a turkey steaming the lens. My arms are empty in those photos too. So empty, they would break around a lover. I am always there for critical emergencies, graduations, the middle of the night. I am the invisible sun. In the family photos, nothing appears out of character. I smile as I serve my duty.
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1: Those were the powerful bass tones of Zachary James from the cast album of Hadestown, Live from London. From opera stages to Broadway and beyond, Zachary has made a name for himself with a 6'6" commanding presence and a voice that resonates far past the footlights. As Amenhotep III, father of Akhenaten, he and the cast of Philip Glass's opera Akhenaten won a Grammy in 2022 for Best Opera Recording. I got to fanboy over him in a recent hangout to talk Broadway, opera, and being out in showbiz.
2: Yeah, I guess my first question for you, Zachary James, is how did the life in the theater start for you?
3: Oh, my goodness. I started in theater in high school. High school musicals, there are very few boys who are doing them. And so
2: where was that?
3: This was in Spring Hill, Florida, about an hour north of Tampa. Very rural place when I was growing up there. It's developed a little more now, but it was kind of a wild place to grow up. And the high school theater and chorus teacher would hand out candy bars in the hallway and say, come audition for the musical, come audition for the musical, to me and all the football players and any other boy who walked by. And I said, oh, I don't sing. And he said, come sing Happy Birthday. Suddenly I was cast as Roger in Grease, and I was in a musical. And that was that. And so putting on a costume and being in a spotlight and saying lines and all this, I thought was just the most amazing thing ever. And I ended up going to school for musical theater in Ithaca, at Ithaca College, and got a musical theater degree there. And then the rest is history. Yeah.
2: Now, when you say your best is history, when did you find the voice? Who pointed and said, but you do sing?
3: My voice teacher, her name is Carol McCamus, and she's still my teacher to this day. And I never envisioned getting into classical music and doing opera. So when that happened, which was, I'd been doing Broadway for a number of years, and I got the opportunity to be in a Philip Glass opera, I had to suddenly learn how to sing without a microphone with a huge orchestra. And that was incredibly challenging. But then I got kind of hooked on opera and started studying that and learning. I was doing a lot of contemporary opera, but also learning about the traditional things and diving into Mozart and Verdi and, Puccini and Wagner and all of it. So
2: that's a big leap.
3: It was a big leap from
2: the not only the Broadway world and how that is structured, but the opera world and how that's structured, but also the voice, separated and different, right?
3: All of it. And a total identity crisis too, just going into what can be seen as a more conservative traditional art form.
2: Queerness in opera, queerness in theater. Is there a difference in how you're treated or how you feel you're treated in one place or another?
3: Absolutely. Broadway is just very openly gay, and we celebrate everyone. And there are many events. Broadway Cares, for example, we're fundraising for HIV research and things all year round in the Broadway community. In opera, it's more quiet, and there are many, queer artists, but you're kind of very quiet about your life in the sense of your personal life, because you don't know who you're in a room with. You don't know whose money is funding the project. There's, like, if you're working in Texas, it's a lot of conservative oil money funding the project, so you just don't necessarily know. And I notice, when I say I had an identity crisis, I was kind of like, how do I fit in this world? And I started wearing suits and presenting myself in a different way. And it was stifling. And a number of years into it, I realized I was kind of trying to be what I thought someone else wanted me to be to fit in that industry. And I just shed that skin and started being myself fully, and actually became, more successful and started getting cool opportunities because I was being more myself. And that was a really big moment.
2: It feels like there's been more queer related operas coming through. Shut Up My Bones, The Champion.
3: Yep.
2: And that are very provocative in its presentation and its composition.
3: Yes.
2: Did you feel that big shift?
3: Yeah, it's more recent. It's really exciting. It definitely feels like we are being more open about, you have pieces like Fellow Travelers also, which is,
2: Brokeback Mountain.
3: Yeah, Brokeback Mountain, Harvey Milk.
2: Right, never mind, Billy Budd,
3: but that was my first time I did Billy Budd, and I played Claggart, and it was a revolutionary experience for me.
2: Because of the thematics as well?
3: Yeah, because I was playing sort of a version of myself that could have been if I never accepted myself and came out, right? So I was like having flashbacks to being in locker rooms in middle school while playing this, you know, seemingly evil man on a ship lusting after these guys. And it was very, very interesting. And thankfully I was allowed to bring that to light in the story, because a lot of opera companies hide that. They don't talk about it. They say, oh, he's just obsessed. No, he's not obsessed. He's in love with him. Like, it's very clear. And it was written by Benjamin Britten, a gay man. Like, the director and I said, what are we doing about this? And she was very clear. We're doing it. It's there. And I said, great, let's go. And she let me go. And it was a really extraordinary experience. But I had seen it at the Met where it was not touched on at all. And I will say, it was like, as a gay man, it was very meaningful to play that character. And I didn't have anyone to look to, anyone that had played it before that was gay. Great voices came before and had done it. But I said, you know, oh, what gay artists have done this role? And there were none. You know, so I was like, oh, this is a really important responsibility.
2: Would you like to share your coming out story?
3: I would share my coming out story. But I have to touch on what you just said as far as that responsibility, because one of the biggest surprises I've had is like teenage kids writing me and saying what it means to them. Like, hey, I live in Kentucky and I saw you do this. I saw you wearing a sequin jacket and I know what that means. And seeing that made me feel like I can do this, or I'm okay, you know, or once I get out of here, it's going to be okay for me, you know? So I did have really cool interactions that continue that remind me how important it is.
2: Does that give you a lot of strength?
3: It does. I mean, it really inspires me. Honestly, it makes me cry.
2: me too, actually.
3: Beautiful thing.
2: Me too, Zach.
3: Yeah, me too. It's, I didn't have anyone to look to. I had Nathan Lane in The Birdcage, which was incredible and changed my life as a kid, but that was it, you know? And in that film, as great as it is, you're also kind of leaning into stereotypes and making fun of people.
2: Right, right, right.
3: You know, don't get me wrong. It's an amazing film and I would watch it every day. My coming out story, I mean, it's not the most riveting story. My family is incredibly cool and no one cared. So I have a trans brother, you know, my family is great. Never had a single problem. But I did wait until I went to college. I knew I was gay for a very long time. And I waited until I went to college just because my hometown did feel a little claustrophobic. And I definitely did what I could to hide who I was in high school. You know, there was a very brave guy in my high school who was out and had a boyfriend. And I saw what happened to him and the way people talked about him. So I knew not to go there. And I regret it, honestly. And I wonder sometimes how my life would have been different if I accepted myself and came out earlier. And I also see kids now where like, it's so open. People don't even come out anymore. It's just like, it doesn't matter to this generation, not everywhere, but you know, people are still struggling and certainly families have problems, with it. But, I saw someone else being mistreated in a way that warned me not to come out, to keep it hidden until I left.
2: Right. And that's why you doing what you do and this way out what we do is so important, because those stories are happening every single day. And the Addams Family, you originated the role of Lurch with Bebe Neuwirth and Nathan Lane.
0: And let us celebrate what it is to be an Addams.

0: world and
1: shame. So you actually got to meet Nathan Lane, who was in the movie that you just talked about. Yeah. What was that like, having that interaction with people that you sort of follow?
2: And actually, and I haven't thought about this in a very long time, but Nathan was a part of my coming out story because my dad and I were watching the Kennedy Center honors, and he was honoring Angela Lansbury and singing Worst Pies in London. And I just started weeping. And it was when I told my dad that I was going to be an actor. And I also said, I'm gay also. And I got to Philip Glass and opera because of the Addams Family.
1: Really?
2: I did. So Phelim McDermott, who directed the Addams Family, also directed Satyagraha, Akhenaten, all of, we're doing Einstein on the Beach next year. So he asked me to audition for a new opera that Philip wrote called The Perfect American, because they needed someone to play a robotic Abraham Lincoln at Disneyland in this opera about Walt Disney. He recommended me, and I auditioned for Philip, and he said, okay, see you at rehearsal. And suddenly I was an opera singer.
1: So let's get to Akhenaten.
2: Okay.
1: The rhythms, the repetition, the juggling, it's like a hypnosis.
2: Yeah.
1: Like as an audience member, I feel like I'm hypnotized and drawn back in a time machine to ritualism that somehow I understand through the music.
2: Yeah.
1: How does it feel being on the stage?
2: It feels much like what you described as an audience member. And in this show, the audience is 50% of the show because of the exchange of energy. And we're all having that experience together. It feels meditative. It feels like a trance. It feels like I'm possessed by ancient ghosts. It feels a lot of different things. And it's invigorating. It's exhausting. It's amazing. It's heartbreaking. It's like everything. And doing that show and being on stage for almost all 3 hours of it and having the responsibility of narrating and bringing the audience along for this story is the hardest thing I've ever done. You know, when I was in rehearsal for it, I was very scared because I had never done anything like it. It's like doing Shakespeare for me. It's like doing, Greek tragedy and soliloquies. I had no experience in this and had no idea what I was doing.
3: Open are the double doors of the horizon. Unlocked

0: the bones of that.
1: I've been doing it for 10 years now. And it's crazy too, because they cast me very last minute and I was memorizing desperately in rehearsal. I wasn't memorized until our final dress rehearsal because it's so many words. It's a strange feast to begin with. It can be alienating. And then on top of it, we're adding juggling. Almost makes no sense, yet it makes complete sense in a lot of ways. And so it was such a shock how people became obsessed with it.
2: And I am one of those obsessed. Well, we ran out of time. Thanks to Zachary James for spending time with us. You can find out more at zachjames.com. 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Thanks for choosing This Way Out, brought to you by the nonprofit Overnight Productions. Ebony Joseph is news writer. The Rainbow Rewind was written by Sherry Lunn and co-produced with Brian DeShazer. Archival material from This Way Out Archives. Zachary James and Nathan Lane performed some of the music you heard, and Kim Wilson composed and performed our theme music. This Way Out thanks the Kicking Assets Fund of the Tides Foundation, Travis Wood, Richard Merck and Brad Payton of Silicon Valley celebrating their 50th year together, and all the listener donors who make this program possible. 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
4: 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Gagi Davidowitz, a researcher at the University of Arizona, is using the sun to help prevent food waste. 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

Welcome to Counterspin, your weekly look behind the headlines. I'm Janine Jackson. This week on Counterspin, a CNN headline a few months back told us that Instacart, which used to call itself a company that delivers groceries, but now, as its CEO told investors, is the, quote, leading technology and enablement partner for the grocery industry, close quote. Instacart was now using AI to gauge customer price sensitivity. Price sensitivity apparently means whether or not you care that you pay more for the same can of beans as another person, or, to be more clear, whether or not you notice. While some states are looking into banning it, so-called algorithmic or dynamic pricing is being presented by the corporate media as a fait accompli. The only question remaining being how to make sure consumers understand that they have no choice. We'll hear more about that from investigative journalist Derek Kravitz from Consumer Reports. That's coming up, but first a quick look back at some recent press. Following the shooting incident at the White House Correspondents' Dinner, the New York Times wrote, quote, on July 13, 2024, Mr. Trump became the first current or former U.S. president to face an assassination attempt since 1981, when a bullet nicked his ear while he was giving a speech in Butler, close quote. That is absurdly wrong. There have been numerous efforts to kill current or former U.S. presidents since 1981, many of which were covered in real time by the New York Times. In 1993, there was an alleged plot to kill former President George H.W. Bush on a visit to Kuwait. Clinton administration officials said tonight they now believe that Iraqi saboteurs sought to assassinate George Bush during the former president's visit to Kuwait, the Times reported. The Kuwaitis said they had seized two cars loaded with remote-controlled explosives that were intended to kill Mr. Bush and his entourage. A year later, the Times reported that a 26-year-old Colorado man carrying a semi-automatic rifle sprayed the north face of the White House with a score or more of bullets. President Bill Clinton was inside at the time, and the gunman was later convicted of attempted assassination. In 2005, a man threw a live grenade at George W. Bush during a speech in the former Soviet Republic of Georgia, as the Times reported. And in 2011, the paper reported that federal authorities charged a 21-year-old Idaho man with attempting to assassinate President Obama, saying he had told one friend that the president was the Antichrist and that he needed to kill him. This isn't a trivia game. By erasing the long record of attempted violence against U.S. presidents, the New York Times is playing into Donald Trump's martyr complex and making it more likely that the government will take draconian action against a problem that the U.S. has in fact lived with for decades. After the thwarted attack at the Correspondents' Dinner, some elite media have held straight faces as they decry violent rhetoric from the left. CNN's Dana Bash pressed Congressmember Jamie Raskin, quote, you have, and as many of your fellow Democrats, have used some heated rhetoric against the president. And do you think twice about that when something like this happens? Close quote. Asked what rhetoric she had in mind, Bash came back with, quote, well, just talking about some of the fact that he is terrible for this country and so on and so forth, close quote. Bash is talking about the same Donald Trump that approvingly retweeted a person saying the only good Democrat is a dead Democrat, that celebrated the death of FBI Director Robert Mueller, good, I'm glad he's dead, and the murder of Rob Reiner, who Trump posted died, quote, due to the anger he caused others through his massive, unyielding, and incurable affliction with a mind-crippling disease known as Trump Derangement Syndrome, close quote, and who, when Nancy Pelosi's husband was brutally attacked with a hammer, joked that Pelosi was, quote, against building a wall at our border, even though she has a wall around her house, which obviously didn't do a very good job, close quote. This is, of course, setting to one side the mass murder of Palestinians,
the lethal military strikes. Hammer joked that Pelosi was, quote, against building a wall at our border, even though she has a wall around her house, which obviously didn't do a very good job, close quote. This is, of course, setting to one side the mass murder of Palestinians, the lethal military strikes against Venezuela.

0: to be brought back again? Well, many would say that that was more violent than saying Trump is terrible for the country and so on and so forth. Indeed, many would say that's evidence of why Trump is terrible for the country and so on and so forth. But Eisen, co-host of CNN's Squawk on the Street, instead said, quote, "This deadline that President Trump has set, 8 p.m., has threatened to destroy a civilization. How does an investor process that? Is it a bigger upside risk or downside risk?" Close quote. Maybe Dana Bash and her ilk don't see anything wrong with that, because after all, that rhetoric isn't heated. It's just calm, cold consideration of how to think about mass murder from the profit angle, like normal, decent people would do. You're listening to Counterspin, brought to you each week by the Media Watch Group FAIR. If you're just trying to assess the way corporations view a particular development, you can learn more from how they talk among themselves than whatever narrative is crafted for general consumption. On dynamic pricing, let's look just at headlines from Forbes magazine. In 2024, we have harnessing AI for dynamic pricing for your business, saying, quote, AI has emerged as a critical tool for implementing dynamic pricing strategies, enabling businesses to adjust prices in real time based on market demand. Close quote. In 2025, we get making dynamic pricing a C-suite imperative that declares that in order to elevate pricing in your company, own it and ensure your leadership teams are treating pricing as the strategic lever it is. Some potential obstacles creep in. Later, Forbes offers dynamic pricing, a balance between strategy and consumer perception, which tells us that in the ever-evolving landscape of business strategies, dynamic pricing has emerged as a contentious yet fascinating approach. And then early this year, we have preparing now for continuous dynamic pricing, which leads with, unfortunately, dynamic pricing isn't a passing trend, it's the new normal. And it includes the telling sentence, consumers are increasingly being trained to accept dynamic pricing. Well, if only there were as much public interest press interrogating this latest mechanism as there are owner-focused outlets talking about how to most profitably exploit it. But there is work going on, and our guest is part of it. Investigative journalist Derek Kravitz is deputy editor of special projects at Consumer Reports and a lead behind a collaborative investigation on pricing with Groundwork Collaborative and More Perfect Union. He joins us now by phone from here in town. Welcome to Counterspin, Derek Kravitz.
1: Hi, thanks for having me.
0: Well, as your reporter, one of them in this series, notes early on, charging different amounts to different customers for the same products is not illegal or new. So maybe let's start with just some clarification, because folks will hear about algorithmic pricing, about dynamic pricing, about surveillance pricing. What is meaningful to distinguished there? There is a difference between a flight being cheaper because it's on a Wednesday than, you know, a can of soup costing you more than your next door neighbor.
1: Yeah. So that's a good question. We as Americans have been accustomed to price changes for things like airline tickets or hotel reservations or concert tickets for years. In fact, dynamic pricing goes back decades. It basically means charging different prices based on supply and demand. So when you're closer to a flight, you know, a few days out from a potential trip, the price of that ticket is going to be higher than it would be, you know, weeks in advance. And so in many ways, we've become accustomed to that type of dynamic or shifting price changes. With respect to algorithmic pricing, that is new, because only in the last 5 to 10 years have we started to use mobile apps and online shopping more and more, and to such a degree that now that

0: has overtaken in-person and brick-and-mortar shopping. And so because of that, algorithmic and online shopping allows for really, really quick and precise price changes for customers. And this is where you're starting to see a groundswell of reaction to those pricing tactics, to those strategies that companies use in order to attract more money from customers. I mean, it's capitalism 101, but it's supercharged now with the new technology that they have available.
1: Well, and I want to ask you specifically about the Instacart research that you did some months back, because that, you know, makes it specific. What were you looking for there? How hard was it to find it? And then what were your particular takeaways from that work?
0: Instacart is the largest third-party grocery delivery platform in the United States. And it works with a lot of different grocery chains, some of the largest in the country, including Kroger, Albertsons, Safeway, Costco, Whole Foods. And it's become ubiquitous, especially since the pandemic, for people ordering, you know, including, you know, the elderly and those on SNAP benefits and those in rural food deserts that might not have the transportation to go to a brick and mortar grocery store. And so we wanted to understand how pricing worked on Instacart, because they've been very upfront for years that they use algorithmic pricing and that they can rapidly change prices in order to not just respond to supply and demand, but also personalize prices to give a different price to customer A than customer B for the same product at the same time from the same store.
1: Right.
0: So we designed some tests where we would bring in volunteers, CR members, Consumer Reports members, to join us on live virtual shopping trips and price goods from the same stores at the same time. And we started to see very clear signals where people were grouped into distinct price buckets. And because of that, we could very clearly see that for the same box of Wheat Thins, there were five different price points. And those five different price points would range from, say, $3 to $5. But then, of course, if you extrapolate that over the cost of an entire grocery basket, over the cost of an entire year, that can add up to real money if you are on the losing side of that equation. And the point of all this, too, is that no one really knows that this is going on, and no one can really see behind the curtain how this algorithmic pricing works in practice. And so we basically tried to uncover that, right, to show how it worked in the real world.
1: And I'm maybe going to bring you back to transparency in a second, but I just want to say on that work, there were results from that investigation, right?
0: Yeah, there was a reaction. We got a lot of reaction from consumers and shoppers who were upset that they were seeing different prices for the same goods than their neighbor. And we got a lot of reaction from state and federal officials, including the FTC, which launched a probe. The attorneys general of New York and California launched their own investigations. Instacart themselves stopped the practice of testing out different prices on customers about 2 weeks after our story. And there's still now pricing, dynamic and surveillance pricing legislation moving through state houses across the country. Maryland just recently passed the first ban on personalized grocery prices in that state.
1: I think it's very interesting that states are already passing bans. I think I saw a headline that was kind of like, what is dynamic pricing? Maryland is banning it. And it sort of suggests a mislink. You know, something is galloping forward before people really understand even what it is, you know, and that's part of the problem, yeah?
0: Yeah, that's a good way of describing it. Maryland officials, when we interviewed them, said, you know, we want to get ahead of this. We don't quite understand how this works and what the underlying issue is for day-to-day consumers, but we can tell that this is going to be a problem if we don't address it. And so they are trying and actually passed a law where you cannot personalize grocery prices down to the individual customer. The problem there is that you can actually still segment customers. You can group them in their really small numbers, say 5 or 10, and offer those 5 or 10 customers one price and a group of another 5 or 10 customers a different price. That's in industry parlance, that's segmentation. That's the industry jargon for it. But the Maryland law just doesn't address that yet. But for them, this is a line in the sand, right? This is a first step in trying to really address this type of pricing tactic.
1: Well, because it seems that companies are sensitive to the problem. You know, certainly you can read about managing the conception and making consumers just get used to it. So in other words, it's not so much about selling it as just making it inevitable, you know. And it's funny because, you know, we hear, if you build it, they will come, you know, and this seems to be, no, just build it and then make clear that there's no other way for anybody to do anything except to work through this process. It doesn't match what we're told is the idea of free enterprise, of building a better mousetrap, and people do it because they like it more.
0: Yeah, I mean, at its core, algorithmic pricing is not, you know, capitalism, you know, at its sort of base level, right? It's extracting more money from individual shoppers for the same product or service. And it's basically trying to increase a company's margins being the profit that they make on an individual product or service. And, you know, of course, this is a way to eke out more margins, greater margins for companies. Grocery stores don't make a lot of money. Their margins are low. It's about 1-3% for the most part, according to different trade groups. For them, this makes a lot of sense to extract even, you know, very small percentages in additional margin because it adds a ton of value to these companies.
1: Well, there was at least one direct response to this Instacart work that you did, which was an op-ed that I saw that said that the Instacart experiments were actually testing, quote, market elasticity, not targeted profiling, close quote. And, you know, you teased out how during the pandemic, folks were relying on Instacart, particularly people with disabilities, people on SNAP benefits, people who couldn't get out. And this person is saying, well, you're saying that's malice. And, you know, we must distinguish economic reality from malice, it said, which kind of gave me a chill. But anyway, the point of this piece was, so don't use the Instacart app. Just go to the brick and mortar store and you can solve the whole problem. And that seems to me to be skipping over something important here.
0: So just to demystify this a bit, we've actually investigated grocery chains themselves, too, in addition to Instacart and other retailers. And grocery chains have their own e-commerce platforms, their own mobile apps, their own online shopping. And they employ the same pricing strategies that Instacart does.
1: Right.
0: We did a full investigation of the second largest grocery chain in the United States, Kroger, which has a loyalty program, a free loyalty program, with 62 million consumer profiles that you can access if you live in a state that has a law that allows for that direct access to personal company profiles, but in essence groups you into a particular segment for Kroger and gives you personalized promotions and discounts. When half the store is discounted, that means that, you know, there's no one true price and that promotions and discounts end up being the ultimate true final price for a lot of products sold there. So that's all to say that just because Instacart was caught or flagged in this particular instance doesn't mean that other retailers are not doing this. In fact, every retailer is doing this. It just depends on the amount and the gravity and the scale. And, you know, one additional point, I've read all the op-eds. I've seen all of the responses to this. I've read Instacart's blog post. We actually engaged with Instacart over the course of 4 months, four rounds of questions with about, I'd say, 50 questions, and they answered, you know, the vast majority of them. We actually shared all of our underlying data and all of our methodology, and they actually weighed in on that, and we incorporated that into our story. That's, you know, sort of journalism 101. It's actually the scientific method. We didn't go in with a theory or a thesis that we had to prove or disprove. We were asking basic questions and then trying to figure out, is this a problem or is this an issue? And clearly, the story speaks for itself, and Instacart's response in that story speaks for itself. So, you know, I really stress to people when they have an instinctual sort of gut reaction to a company defending itself or saying X, Y, Z, if a piece of journalism or a piece of academic research is fully reported out and actually looks and talks to the other side and incorporates that into the work product, that means they're doing due diligence, and it means you can actually, you know, take all of the information there at face value as being a good faith representation of what's actually happening.
1: And start with transparency. I mean, transparency is the beginning and end, right? You know, if you are making very mm-hmm. clear your methods and putting forward that back and forth, then folks can read it. I get tripped up when media trips into ideology, like, for example, in, and I'm going to unfortunately quote from this same person, but I think it's important, this column in opposing this Instacart research says, quote, "By forcing price uniformity and parity," which is in scare quotes, "parity, we break the feedback loops that make these complex networks work. This likely forces companies to raise baseline prices for everyone or bake costs into higher service fees," close quote. Now, there's a lot going on there, but I love how companies are forced to raise prices for everyone. You know, there's never any other option. There's never lower CEO pay. There's never lower shareholder profits. They're not an option. It's always that capitalism works in a subtle way that you, dummy, don't understand. And you're breaking feedback loops, and that's going to backfire, and it's going to raise prices for everyone. I guess I object most vehemently to the patronizing of this kind of coverage.
0: Yeah, without directly sort of characterizing the messaging there, right? One thing I think we can confidently say from, you know, a purely independent journalistic perspective, which is that these systems, while the architecture of them, right, the tech is complex, the end result is not. When you have five different prices for the same product sold at the same time from the same store, right, that is price manipulation. That is profit maximization. That means that some customers win and some customers lose. And you don't know if you're on the winning side of that equation or on the losing side of that equation. And that is the net result. These systems, this tech, and especially things that involve large language models or AI, yes, they are incredibly sophisticated. They are incredibly complex. But the end result is not. And that's why I think customers and regulators are really responding to this, because they see the practical import and the impact on real-life Americans, and they want to have a first-order conversation. Do we want this? Right. Is this something that we should allow, or should we structure things in a different way where we address it before we let the tech set prices and do what it wants?
1: Absolutely.
0: Right?
1: Yeah.
0: And so I think that's a really important thing to stress, is to just sort of step back, 30,000 foot view. You know, do we want this? And is this something that, you know, affects people? And the answer clearly on the latter point is yes. It is a huge impact on people's pocketbooks. And it's something that really affects Americans every single day in their financial lives.
1: Well, and just finally, in terms of, are media the space to have that conversation about, do we want this? Because what I'm now seeing is a wave of coverage that's kind of like, here's how you can take steps to counter algorithms, you know? So it seems like media are going to sell us the disease and then sell us the cure, you know? Like, so now I don't need to just work 60 hours a week. I have to come home and puzzle out how to outsmart the supermarket so I can make my wages pay for food. You know, at a certain point, what do we ask of journalism in terms of who they're representing, who they're speaking for, and whether they will provide the space to have that conversation that you're talking about is this something we want?
0: Yeah, and you know, I'm glad you asked that last question, because when experts speak to what should consumers do or how should they react with this information in hand. There's differential pricing happening at the grocery store or, at a retailer or with, a travel booking company. How should you respond? In a lot of cases, it means basically a prescription for a more Luddite existence, which is, again, not necessarily a solve for many people that rely on these services, right, and that really have no other option. Mm-hmm, mm-hmm. But really, when you speak to experts and ask them, what should people do, a lot of them say, go to a store, maybe a company or a brand that doesn't practice this type of surveillance or dynamic pricing en masse. Buy in bulk, because buying in bulk does, academic peer-reviewed research shows that buying in bulk does reduce prices. Look at price labeling, and that's required usually by weights and measures departments at the state level. Look at per unit pricing. So when you want to compare prices, hopefully in a store, in a brick-and-mortar store, you can actually see the per unit pricing and compare products and shop accordingly. And go slow and have a shopping list and be deliberate about your interactions with companies. Those are not really artful, sort of cool solutions with an app you can download or a browser extension you can download. But those are the things that actually meaningfully help when you're navigating this.
1: Well, thank you very much. We've been speaking with Derek Kravitz. He's an investigative journalist with Consumer Reports. You can find their work on this and many other issues on consumerreports.org. Derek Kravitz, thank you so much for joining us this week on Counterspin.
0: Thank you.
1: 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The show is engineered by Alex Noyes. I'm Janine Jackson. 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

0: 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A cloud of confusion over rulings involving THC and smokable hemp in Texas. What's legal, what's not, and why now? That story and more today on the Texas Standard.
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0: I'm David Brown. In this midterm election year, a test of efforts to expand legal protections and access to voting for Texans with visual impairments. Why researchers say barriers are still common. Thousands nationwide exonerated as laws banning junk science take hold. But in Texas, the state's top criminal court has blocked defendants from using the state's junk science law to get a new trial. We'll hear what's going on. And new developments in the Strait of Hormuz. Any signs of relief for Texans feeling the pinch at the pumps? All those stories and then some today on the Texas Standard.
2: From Feature Story News in Washington, I'm Tony Waterman. President Donald Trump says the U.S. has destroyed seven Iranian fast boats that have tried to interfere with its efforts to guide ships through the Strait of Hormuz, something Iran has denied. In a social media post, the president also said Iran had damaged a South Korean cargo ship. U.S. Central Command says Iran has fired on U.S. warships in the Middle East, but rejected claims from an Iranian media agency that one of its vessels in the strait was hit by two missiles on Monday. FSN's Mitch McCann reports.
3: On Monday, the FARS news agency, which is linked to the Islamic Revolutionary Guard, claimed that two missiles struck a U.S. warship as it attempted to enter the Strait of Hormuz. U.S. Central Command denied this, posting online that no U.S. Navy ships had been struck. It said U.S. forces are supporting what it called Project Freedom and are enforcing the naval blockade on Iranian ports. It comes after President Trump revealed on Sunday that the U.S. Navy would start guiding stranded vessels through the strait, something likely to be fraught with danger, given the IRCG has a number of small armed vessels known as fast boats in the area. The U.S. and Iran are still reportedly exchanging options for an agreement to end the war, but President Trump continues to insist that the U.S. has all the leverage.
2: Iran appears to be attacking not only ships at sea, but neighboring countries as well, threatening a shaky ceasefire that's been in place for nearly a month. The United Arab Emirates Ministry of Defense says it's responded to multiple missile and drone attacks from Iran and that a fire has broken out at one of its petroleum sites. Fears of an escalating conflict have sent oil prices surging. Treasury Secretary Scott Bessent acknowledged on Fox News Monday that this is impacting Americans, but insisted prices will fall fast once the war ends.
4: I am confident on the other side of this, the world's going to be awash in oil. The UAE has come out of OPEC. They're going to be pumping more. You know, OPEC just announced they're going to be pumping more. And the U.S. has record crude deliveries.
2: The U.S. Supreme Court has temporarily restored access to the abortion pill mifepristone via telehealth and mail, pausing a lower court ruling that would have required in-person visits. The order from the top court allows pharmacy or mail order access without in-person doctor visits to continue for another week as lawyers send arguments to the court. Manufacturers of mifepristone argue that the drug is safe, but conservative states say mailing the drug weakens their abortion bans. Medication abortions using mifepristone now account for a majority of abortions in the U.S., blunting the impact of the overturning of Roe v. Wade in 2022. From bureaus worldwide, this is FSN.
5: With FSN Spotlight, I'm Simon Marks. Today, President Trump's threat to make even deeper cuts to the U.S. military presence in Germany is unnerving NATO leaders who worry it may be the beginning of the end for the alliance. Polish President Donald Tusk said over the weekend that he believes NATO is now disintegrating. He called for European members of the alliance to redouble their efforts to reverse what he called a disastrous trend. Mark Leahy is a former NATO spokesman.
6: What Tusk said about the ongoing disintegration, he is referring very much to Donald Trump and his dislike of NATO. It's a temper tantrum. He's throwing Teddy out the cot because Merz said something nasty about him. But it is an indicative of a eroding credibility, which Putin will love, and further stress and strains within NATO. So if you like, NATO is not disintegrating, but at the edges, things are going wrong. And we can't get away from that. And we've still got 2.5 years of Trump to survive. And who knows what follows him. So it is a worrying time. Just no getting away from them.
5: President Trump's plans are also running into trouble in Congress, where prominent Republican lawmakers say they're concerned about the plan to scale back the US military presence in Germany. They're urging the White House to consider at least moving the troops to NATO's eastern flank, closer to Russia, instead.
2: And a recap of today's headlines. President Trump says the U.S. has destroyed 7 Iranian fast boats that have tried to interfere with its efforts to guide ships through the Strait of Hormuz, something Iran has denied. Fears of an escalating conflict in the Middle East has sent oil prices surging. The U.S. Supreme Court has temporarily restored access to the abortion pill by mail, pausing a lower court ruling that would have required in-person visits. That's Feature Story News, Tony Waterman reporting.
0: No matter where you are at Texas Standard Time on this fourth day of May 2026, I'm David Brown. How does that old song go? Give me a T for Texas, T for THC? No, it doesn't. But, of course, there's plenty of smoke around what's legal and what isn't right now in Texas when it comes to that psychoactive ingredient in marijuana and in small amounts in hemp plants. Even the courts are sending mixed signals on it. In one case, a Travis County judge has ruled that smokable hemp, things like flower and pre-rolls, can stay on store shelves for now, blocking new state rules that would have effectively banned most of these products. However, there's a separate decision the Texas Supreme Court is siding with regulators, allowing the state to classify Delta THC as an illegal controlled substance and lifting a pause that had been protecting retailers. So at the same time, one part of the market seems to be getting temporary protection while another is facing renewed legal risk. But if you step back, you might see something else emerging from the fog. This is really a kind of fight over who sets the rules. Lawmakers or state agencies, and just how far those agencies can go in redefining what counts as legal hemp. Stir in these latest rulings, and for businesses and consumers, well, the ground seems to be shifting in real time. For more on where things actually stand and where this is headed next, we turn to Nathan Bernier, who's been tracking this story for our home station, KUT News in Austin. Nathan, welcome.
7: Thanks, David.
0: Help us make sense of this. What is actually legal to buy in Texas right now, and what's in jeopardy?
7: So you mentioned both cases, seemingly contradictory, but when you take a closer look, they're not these rulings are not contradicting each other. Mm-hmm. So as far as what it means for consumers, nothing really changes right now. Consumers can walk into a hemp shop, THCA flower, and concentrates stay on shelves for now. Mm-hmm. Key phrase being for now. This is not a final ruling on the merits. This temporary injunction essentially preserves the status quo while the lawsuit continues. The state is expected to appeal, so this could move quickly to a higher court. But you know, unless that injunction is paused or overturned, stores can keep selling THCA products, which I always feel like I need to refresh those unfamiliar.
0: Yeah, THCA, for sure.
7: It's so Delta 9 THC is the main ingredient, psychoactive ingredient in cannabis, and THCA is naturally occurring, but converts to Delta 9 THC when heated or smoked. State law does not regulate THCA. It draws a line on the cannabis plant and says cannabis with low levels of Delta 9 THC is hemp and higher levels of Delta 9 THC is marijuana. And that's how people are able to purchase legal cannabis in Texas, is because it's low Delta 9, high THCA.
0: Just to be clear, when we talk about the smokables, which this Travis County judge has said it's okay to continue to sell that, what is the Supreme Court then saying, the Texas Supreme Court saying about Delta 8, that crackdown moves ahead?
7: Yes, and I said, for consumers, pretty much nothing stays the same with THCA, but things may not stay the same and likely won't stay the same with Delta 8 and other products that are manufactured from CBD, which is another cannabinoid in cannabis. What the Texas Supreme Court said is that they sided with the state. They said the Department of State Health Services Commissioner does have broad authority over the civil schedules of controlled substances. And the court said Texas's 2019 hemp law did not clearly legalize manufactured Delta 8 products made from hemp-derived CBD. So Delta 8 is, as most people know, it comes from cannabis, but it occurs naturally in very low amounts. The court said trace amounts. That's how they characterized it. Mm-hmm. And what they said is naturally occurring trace Delta 8 in hemp is one thing, but products manufactured by converting CBD to contain high concentrations of Delta 8, that's another thing. And so the Supreme Court reversed another temporary injunction that had been in place since 2021. So the word temporary, of course, is relative. That temporary injunction had protected the sales of Delta 8. But, you know, there are other products containing, for example, THCP, which is a very powerful cannabinoid, also manufactured from CBD. You know, a lot of times people say synthesized, but that's, I guess, a little controversial because what does that mean? And it carries a certain baggage with it. But Texas has outlawed synthesized cannabinoids, and the court said essentially this falls into that category, and so they can ban it.
8: I'm just talking about the products here. You see gummies, for example. If you don't know whether these gummies are powered by THC or by Delta 8, how do you know whether what you're purchasing is legal, I guess is the question.
7: No, it's a great question. And this Supreme Court ruling came out Friday. What is the Department of State Health Services going to do? Are they going to start sending out inspectors? Or are they going to send some kind of direction to hemp shops first? I would imagine. The new regulations that went into effect March 31st that are being challenged in court, not all of those regulations are being challenged. And among them are clearer labeling standards. So when you purchase products, they should clearly state which are the cannabinoids in the product and how much is there of those cannabinoids. Mm-hmm. I will say Delta 9 is it's so confusing so fast. When it's in the flower, it's limited to 0.3% Delta 9 by dry weight. Now, that standard has been used for gummies as well, which is why you can purchase Delta 9 gummies that have higher concentrations because the gummy weighs a lot. So if as far as consumers are concerned, there is a big anti-Delta 8, anti-derived cannabinoid movement out there among people who are pro-cannabis because they just see these as synthesized drugs when really the natural product is the safest to use in their view. And so that's why you may see a lot more Delta 9 gummies in these stores in this month ahead.
8: As a practical matter, are businesses actually changing what they stock or how they operate?
7: So I reached out to I think there's just a lot of confusion. I think we're going to just have to wait for a little more clarity on that. How soon will these new regulations be enforced? Will businesses have a time to clear their stock? But the Texas Supreme Court has said, state of Texas, you can absolutely ban Delta 8 and treat it as a controlled substance.
8: What's the next shoe to drop here?
7: The next shoe to drop is going to be an appeal of the THCA. I'm just calling it that for shorthand. The hemp businesses are challenging more than just THCA. They're also challenging much higher fees. And by the way, those were put on hold by this temporary injunction as well. So that's the case I'll be watching most closely because the state is very likely to appeal that temporary injunction. Now, the judge in that case, and people observing this may have seen this in the news, set a trial date of July 27th, but that has been described to me as one of the attorneys as simply a placeholder date. You cannot issue a temporary injunction without a trial date. Yeah. So it's the timeline at this point is very uncertain, but probably the next thing to happen will be the state appealing the temporary injunction.
8: Nathan Bernier covering this story at our home station KUT in Austin. Nathan, big thanks.
7: Thanks for walking through all that with me, David.
8: The past few months, we've been talking about the importance of this midterm election season, but for many Texans with visual impairments, voting can take weeks or be out of reach altogether. Despite legal protections and efforts to improve access, Texas Public Radio's Jackie Velez reports barriers to voting are still common.
9: San Antonio artist Isaac Gutierrez is medically retired due to his vision impairment. Gutierrez ran into problems when Texas changed its rules requiring voters to reapply annually for a mail-in ballot.
10: So when it came time for elections, I couldn't get one. And when I made the attempt to try to get one, it wasn't going to arrive in enough time.
9: Doug Cruz is co-author of the Rutgers University study, Voting Experiences Since HAVA, Perspectives of People with Disabilities. He said individuals with visual disabilities face the biggest problems voting by mail and in person.
11: In 2024, 21% of the people with disabilities who voted at the polling place had some difficulty, and 8% of the people voting by mail with disabilities had some difficulty. The biggest problems are for people with visual impairments, such as this person expressed.
9: Cruz says even though specialized voting machines are provided at polling places, they still present problems for people with visual impairments. San Antonio artist Jenny Salinas is visually impaired and relies on audio voting tools. Salinas says she has never been able to successfully use voting machines required at polling sites because poll workers were unfamiliar with the equipment.
12: So they give me this headset, so I go to the voting booth, plug it in, and it just keeps repeating the same thing to me. Press the keyboard to start. Well, there's no keyboard. As you know, it's a touchscreen. So I'm thinking, this isn't working.
9: Selena says she has to rely on her sister to assist at the voting booth. For many voters with visual impairments, that kind of reliance is common. Researchers say while accommodations exist, many voters still cannot cast a ballot privately and independently, and that changes like easier mail-in voting and better training for poll workers could help as Texans head to the polls twice in May and then in November. I'm Jackie Velez in San Antonio.
8: Audience and engagement editor Wells Dunbar joins us now with a talk of Texas. Hello, Wells.
13: Hi, David. THCA, Delta 8, Delta 9. What is the deal with cannabis in Texas? As we heard at the top of the show, two court decisions are shaping what Texans can and can't buy at hemp shops. One, keeping smokable hemp on the shelves for now, while another allows the state to move forward with banning Delta 8 THC, even as legal challenges continue. They're talking about it on r/Texas. The state subreddit there, a top comment reads, I'm hoping retailers and users will see success here, but I'm not optimistic. And we're talking about the cannabis confusion on the Talk of Texas this week. We're wondering, have people been following these legal fights over cannabis? And if they use, is using a legal substance important? We want to hear from you, so please record a message at texasstandard.org/talk, and we'll do our best to share those comments on the show later on in the week, because obviously there is a ton to explore here, the legal gray area, the different types, the safety involved. So again, texasstandard.org/talk, leave us a message, and I'll be back with more on this topic later in the program, David.
8: Wells Dunbar, back in about 30 minutes or so. Laws meant to root out so-called junk science in death penalty cases has helped free more than 1,000 people nationwide. But here in Texas, there are some obstacles. We'll talk about that as the Standard continues.
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0: It's the Texas Standard. I'm Laura Rice. Our home station KUT's inaugural festival brought thousands out on Saturday for community conversation and live music despite a last-minute venue change. The event was originally set to take place on the UT Austin campus but was moved after a high-profile disagreement with the university over preparations. Still, the show went on, featuring authors, artists, and leaders, including Representative Michael McCall, a Republican from Austin who will retire at the end of this term. Speaking to the Atlantic's Evan Smith inside the Central Machine Works Brewery, McCall warned his fellow Republicans not to nominate Attorney General Ken Paxton in his Senate race against incumbent Senator John Cornyn.
1: Paxton has way too much liability, too much baggage. John Cornyn is a man of integrity. And so I think that therein lies the difference. I think there's more for the Democrats to hit Paxton on far more than John.
0: Paxton underwent an impeachment trial in 2023, though he was acquitted of allegations of corruption and bribery. Paxton has also sought to keep records related to his divorce from State Senator Angela Paxton sealed from the public. We'll be sharing more highlights from the first ever KUT Festival at TexasStandard.org. And you're listening to the Texas Standard. The Texas legislature passed a law in 2013 that's intended to give defendants in death penalty cases the chance to appeal their convictions if so-called junk science was used as evidence in their case. Similar laws across the country have exonerated more than 1,000 people based on discrediting junk science evidence. But in Texas, the state's top criminal court has blocked defendants from using the law to receive a new trial. A current U.S. Supreme Court case could determine whether Texas defendants will be able to use the law in the future. Michelle Pitcher has been writing about this for the Texas Observer. Michelle, welcome back to the Texas Standard.
2: Thank you for having me.
0: What kinds of evidence is the Texas junk science law intended to exclude?
2: In the early part of the 21st century, a lot of our long-used forensic sciences came into question, and we've only seen more questions arising since then. So things like fingerprint analysis, shaken baby syndrome diagnoses, arson investigations, these things that we see on TV in these crime labs that we thought were a lot more foolproof than they actually are. So since DNA testing has come out and allowed us to see kind of definitively where cases went right or wrong, we've seen just so many exonerations based on evidence that was once believed scientific, but now in 2026, we have reason to believe would no longer hold up in court.
0: Well, give us some history of the Texas law and the movement really around the country to get junk science out of death penalty cases.
2: Yeah, so there were a couple cases in Texas that kind of were a tipping point for this law coming into play. For example, there was one man, Neil Hampton Robbins, who was convicted in 1999 after his girlfriend's baby died after being in his care. Mm-hmm. And he was appealing, and the medical examiner, the assistant medical examiner in his case, after his conviction, changed the cause of death from homicide to undetermined. So that is obviously a huge change, but there were no real ways for Texas law to address that. So Neil Hampton Robbins was appealing, but the courts were reading the laws on the books and saying there's not much we can do because, of the ways the laws are written. So they realized that they needed this sort of avenue for people to go down to introduce new or contradicting evidence that they didn't have access to at the time of their trial.
0: So tell us about Charles Flores, who has tried multiple times to use the junk science law to get a new trial.
2: Yeah, Charles Flores was convicted by a Dallas County jury in 1999. And I've actually been covering his case for a podcast that we just recently put out. It's a 6-part series. All the episodes are available. It's called The Unforgotten Riding Shotgun. And the basics of his case were that in 1998, two men had gone to a house in Farmers Branch, robbed the owner, and killed her. So one of these men was identified very quickly, and the other man, the passenger in the car, was harder to pin down. So police used investigative hypnosis on their best witness to try to get more details about who the passenger in this car was. Ultimately, that witness would identify Charles Flores as the passenger, but that's after a very twisty road involving her identification. So that science, the use of investigative hypnosis and her witness testimony, is really at the heart of Charles Flores's appeal here, because it's been argued that that quote-unquote junk science was instrumental in getting Charles Flores convicted of this crime that he says he did not commit.
0: So Flores has petitioned the Supreme Court now to weigh in on his case. What's the status of that appeal?
2: The appeal is pending, so we don't know yet if the court is going to take up the case. His attorneys have filed this petition asking for the Supreme Court to consider it. Several groups have filed these letters in support. So that's psychological experts, defense experts, the magic duo Penn and Teller, have all said that they support the Supreme Court considering whether, whether there is something to this case. But the state has yet to file its reply, and they still have a couple weeks left to do that. So we have some time, some kind of waiting time to see before there's going to be movement on this case.
0: So if the high court does take the case and maybe even grants Flores' request for a new trial, would that likely change the way the State Court of Criminal Appeals applies the junk science law in other cases?
2: It's hard to see how it couldn't. The courts do tend to be squeamish about making very wide-ranging decisions or decisions that could affect a wide swath of cases. A lot of times they are looking at very, very specific questions. But if the Supreme Court decides that what Charles Flores's attorneys are saying is true, that would call into question the entire way that the Texas Court of Criminal Appeals has been applying this law to cases. So the petition is saying that Texas has these laws on the books, and they're supposed to give people a way to appeal their case based on junk science. But once these cases get to the court isn't using the law as intended. So if the Supreme Court decides that's true, then that would absolutely have to alter the way that the Court of Criminal Appeals is handling these cases.
0: Michelle Pitcher is a staff writer for the Texas Observer, where she wrote about the junk science law. We'll have a link to her reporting and her podcast on this topic at texasstandard.org. Michelle, thanks again.
2: Thank you so much, Laura.
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4: The left end of the dial, done right.

0: From the Texas Newsroom, I'm Tom Perumian. Voters appear to have approved the largest school bond package in state history. KERA's Bill Zeeble reports Dallas ISD's record plan will build replacement schools and eliminate hundreds of portable classrooms.
1: All four propositions in the district's $6.2 billion bond package are likely to pass, according to unofficial results released Saturday night. It'll pay for everything from new schools and portable classroom replacements to new technology and athletic facility repairs. Dallas ISD trustee Lance Curry says the bond is an investment in students.
2: And this is the city coming together and saying, we want to invest in them. We believe that these young people can be our future.
1: Voters also supported a $376 million bond package in Lancaster ISD and two of three bond propositions in Arlington ISD. I'm Bill Zeeble in Dallas.
0: Congressman Christian Menefee and Al Green are both vying for the same seat in the runoff election for Texas' 18th Congressional District. But Houston Public Media's Andrew Schneider reports the two are on the same page when it comes to backing new voting rights legislation in the wake of the Supreme Court's decision last week to gut a key provision of the Voting Rights Act.
3: Menefee says there's no chance Congress will pass new voting rights legislation as long as Republicans are in charge. He says Democrats need to make it a top priority the next time they return to power.
4: It is going to be incumbent upon us that next time we get the majority, that we do whatever is necessary. I don't care if it means suspending the filibuster. Do whatever we can to make sure that we have fair access to the ballot box so that we can continue this pursuit of a true multiracial, multicultural democracy.
3: Green released multiple statements calling for protests after the Supreme Court's ruling. I'm Andrew Schneider in Houston.
0: A new UT Dallas pre-med class is using the computer game Minecraft to help students pass the test that gets them into medical school. Dr. and Professor Eric Kildebeck says he helped create the program so pre-med students can better grasp lessons that they need to pass the MCAT.
5: Until you're actually there exposed to stuff, you don't really know because you're not allowed to go into the hospital and care for patients. So we built a virtual hospital in Minecraft. Students can go in, make diagnostic decisions for patients, run lab tests, things like that.
0: He plans to expand Minecraft for pre-med students. Another case of New World screwworm has been detected close to the Texas-Mexico border. The flesh-eating screwworm fly larvae pose a grave threat to the livestock industry. I'm Tom Perumian from the Texas Newsroom.
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7: 33 minutes past the hour, Texas Standard Time. I'm David Brown. We're now deep into a global energy standoff. The Strait of Hormuz, one of the most critical arteries for oil on the planet, effectively shut down for weeks. And the ripple effects are hitting everything from tanker traffic to prices at the pump here in oil-rich Texas. Over the weekend, a new development, Donald Trump says the U.S. will begin helping ships that he describes as trapped in the strait get out. He describes a plan to guide or even escort vessels starting right away. The administration's calling this a humanitarian move to free up commercial traffic, though details are pretty thin. Iran is warning any U.S. involvement could trigger a response. So what does all this mean for global oil flows, for Texas's oil industry, and what Texans are paying at the pump? For that, we're joined by Matt Smith, lead energy analyst at Kepler. Good to catch up with you, Matt.
8: You too, David.
7: As we enter the third month of the Strait of Hormuz being closed, any end in sight?
8: Not really, to be honest. We are just stuck at an impasse here, essentially, where the U.S. believes that it has the leverage because it has the blockade in place there, and it is stopping Iran getting its crude to market, and so it's essentially choking them and looking to make them shut in their oil production and essentially cause them to fold here. The flip side is that Iran still has the Strait of Hormuz essentially closed, and they believe that they have the leverage, and so neither side is willing to give here. And so for all intents and purposes, yeah, we're still at loggerheads.
7: You know, I was taking a look at prices at the pump. I think on the national level, the average is close to $4.50 a gallon. Is that right? I know here in Texas, it's closer to like $3.90.
8: Yeah, exactly. Yeah, so it's close to $4.50 on the national average. You know, that's over a dollar higher than it was this time last year. For Texas, it's 60 cents lower. But again, it was way lower last year, you know, so about $2.75. And the challenge is, David, is that traditionally or seasonally, you see prices at the pump rising sort of through April, May, June, ahead of summer driving season. And we're doing that again, but with the added driver of higher oil prices here. So, you know, we've tacked on a decent amount in the last week, and we could be charging towards $5 a gallon here, which is problematic, because you're going to start to get demand destruction at those levels.
7: Yeah, demand destruction. Explain that.
8: Just because people are used to paying $3 a gallon or less, and now it's costing or maybe costing $2 a gallon more. And so people will start to feel the pinch on that side of things, and will make behavioral changes. One other thing that's perhaps not getting as much focus but should be is that diesel prices are really strong. They're about $5.50 a gallon, and that's really concerning, because everything, all of our groceries move around by, you know, 18-wheelers, which use diesel, our Amazon orders, etc. And so as diesel prices increase, that's going to be passed through to all of our groceries, while at the same time we're getting a hit from our prices at the pump as well.
7: Last week, we talked about this on the Texas Standard, the UAE announcing they've left OPEC Plus, a bombshell, really.
8: Yeah.
7: What do you see that meaning for them and for that matter, the survival of OPEC?
8: For them, you know, they've been frustrated for a number of years here. They have a lot more production that they could put onto the market, but they've been held in check because they are part of the OPEC group. So essentially, they get freed up from that so they can increase production, increase exports onto the market here. So that's a positive for them. They were kind of at loggerheads with Saudi Arabia as well.
7: I mean, I guess they could, but the strait is closed. what are you going to do?
8: No, that's right. And that's why they announced it at this time, right? They said, oh, there's going to be minimum impact on prices. And that's true for now. But as soon as the strait opens up, they're going to benefit big time in terms of being able to push out more barrels. They also have a pipeline where they're being able to reroute some crude. So they're actually exporting about 750,000 barrels a day more because of that pipe, even though they can't get their crude out from other places there. In terms of OPEC, yes, it makes them look a little bit weaker here, some fractures there, but really, if anything, as if we've learned anything from history here, you know, we can't write OPEC off. They come back and they have that element of stability with them, and so they're going to be fine.
7: Even if the Strait of Hormuz were to reopen tomorrow, how long would it take for everything to get back to normal, for us to start to see prices start to, you know, go down and that sort of thing?
8: Months and months in terms of everything returning to normal, because you have all of these tankers that need to get out that are full and go deliver that crude and products. And then the empty ones need to get in. Those empty ones need to get back from Asia. You need to ramp up production, but you need to fix your refineries in the Mideast Gulf first. You need to draw down your storage. And so it's not going to be until perhaps August at the best case scenario of things returning to get out that are full and go deliver that crude and products. And then the empty ones need to get in. Those empty ones need to get back from Asia. You need to ramp up production, but you need to fix your refineries in the Mideast Gulf first. You need to draw down your storage. And so it's not going to be until perhaps August at the best case scenario of things returning to normal.

0: environment here going forward regardless.
1: Matt Smith, lead energy analyst at Kepler. He joins us every couple of weeks here on The Standard. Matt, thanks so much for the update.
0: Sorry to be full of bad news there.
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0: I'm Jason Mellard from the Center for Texas Music History at Texas State University. This week in Texas Music History, let's meet a national champion lady fiddler from North Texas. On May 2, 1923, country songwriter Ruby Nell Almond was born in Fannin County. She hailed from a musical family, performing in church from the age of four and forming a band with her siblings in high school. She established herself as a distinctive player in North Texas and Oklahoma and soon joined a trio with fellow fiddlers Georgia Slim Rutland and Gowdy Forrester. Almond worked the family farm as her day job, while Rutland and Forrester held down a Dallas radio program as theirs. Almond listened closely to Rutland and Forrester's daily show, and they'd advertise where she'd need to show up later that evening to play. In 1948, Almond won the title National Champion Lady Fiddler at a contest in Greenville and expanded her horizons with a new, fuller band. By 1950, this group would garner greater visibility, campaigning for U.S. House Speaker Sam Rayburn and appearing on the program Big D Jamboree. She still held a day job that was a bank teller in Bonham, where she would work from 1956 to 1988. Almond credited that job stability with freeing her up to focus on songwriting. Almond's process was to compose songs in her head during her bank shift, and then go to her neighbor Audra Brock's house in the evening to record in a makeshift home studio. By 1968, Almond and Brock were confident enough in their work to strike out for Nashville, where they met with legendary Texas songwriter Cindy Walker. Walker saw something of her own unlikely career path in the pair and introduced them to folks at RCA. This launched a national career with regional roots. As the drive-thru teller from Bonham topped the charts with songs she wrote for Dottie West in 1968, Reno, Stu Phillips in 1969, Speak Softly, My Love, and Ferlin Husky in 1971. I mustn't pass this way again. From those chart-topping years on, Almond worked at the bank, wrote her songs, fiddled around North Texas, and made a twice-yearly business pilgrimage to Nashville to renew contracts and royalty agreements. Her two albums came only posthumously. Today I'll Think About the Rain and A Little Home Cooking, a fitting capstone to a unique country career. You can hear music from the Lone Star State 24/7 on the Texas Music Experience at tmx.fm. For the Texas Standard, I'm Jason Mellard.
1: It's the Texas Standard. I'm Laura Rice. The Dallas Wings defeated the Las Vegas Aces 101-84 on Sunday at the Moody Center in Austin. It was the second preseason win for the Wings. The WNBA officially kicks off its 30th season on Friday, but talk of just how far the Wings might go is already ramping up. Grant Afsef covers sports, including the WNBA, for the Dallas Hoops Journal. Grant, welcome to the Texas Standard.
2: Thanks for having me. I look forward to the discussion.
1: Well, you were at the game, I understand, in Austin on Sunday. Here it was a pretty packed crowd, given it was not a typical home game for the Wings. Tell us about what you saw.
2: Yeah, they had a sellout crowd at Moody Center. It was the first WNBA game played in Austin. It was a very energetic crowd, lots of enthusiasm. The Aces actually used to be in San Antonio, so I think some fans got a chance to see their

0: former team as well. So there's a lot of excitement on both sides.
1: Sell out in the Moody Center. That is huge. This is, just goes to show you how big the WNBA has really become.
0: Yeah, absolutely. There was a ton of noise, excitement for the starting lineup intros for some of the stars. Asia Wilson, of course, the four-time MVP, and then also Paige Beckers and AZ Fudd, that newer generation that's bringing a lot of excitement for a lot of fans, you know, across the country.
1: All right. Well, we're focusing on the Wings here since they are the current Texas team. They have the last two number one draft picks in 2025, Beckers, and this year with Fudd. How do those stars seem to be settling into this team?
0: Yeah, Paige Beckers, she ended up having a Rookie of the Year season last year and was all WNBA second team. So she was one of the most exceptional players in the league last year. She looks like she's picking up where she left off. And then AZ Fudd, she had a tough shooting night in her first preseason game against the Indiana Fever. And she looked more comfortable, and she talked about that after the game as well in the post-game press conference, of having a greater comfort level in her second game against the Aces. And I think it's going to take her a little bit of time to get acclimated. The Wings have a new head coach, a lot of new players, and everyone is basically learning each other going into the season.
1: Well, I'm glad you mentioned the coach. I was going to ask Jose Fernandez. It's his first year. What's his coaching style been so far?
0: Yeah, he's been somebody that's been focused on having a very, I guess you could say, like high standard. They won by 15 points in Indiana, and the first thing he wanted to talk about was how they gave up 42 free throw attempts and turned the ball over 20 times. So he's someone who's very focused on process, and offensively, it's a very different style than they played last year. Like Jose Fernandez is a first-time WNBA coach, but he coached 25 years at University of Southern Florida. Mm-hmm. So he's not a first-time head coach in general. There's a contrast in that, I guess you could say, just handling of the head coaching roles that you can already see.
1: Well, Texans might also know Odyssey Sims, a former Baylor star who got picked up later in the season by the Indiana Fever, a team plagued by injury. But she was signed by the Wings this season. How has she made an impact on the team?
0: Yeah, it was very interesting. She was the 22nd player to sign, the final player for training camp, and just a ton of players to compete against. She's made a difference. She started, which won't be the case, you know, during the actual season itself, with Arike Ogunbowale coming over from a championship season in China and rejoining the team. But Odyssey has filled in quite well and looked like a complimentary piece next to Paige Beckers, and has had a great training camp to very likely earn a roster spot by the time the Wings cut their roster down to the final 12 players. But she definitely seems to always have that ability to step into a team and pretty much provide whatever they need, like you had mentioned with the Fever last season. And I talked to her actually in Indiana before that game. And, you know, that's something that she's taken a lot of pride in, is just being able to fit in wherever she ends up getting that call.
1: Well, come next season, the Wings won't be the only Texas WNBA team, with Houston getting a franchise again. What do we know about that so far?
0: Yeah, so far the Connecticut Sun are relocating to Houston. The Houston Rockets ownership group, they acquired the Sun in a sale, and they're going to be rebranding the team. And I think they're running into a snag in the process with copyright, trademark, all that stuff for the Houston Comets branding, because a lot of those former like IP and just branding for the teams that went defunct in the first round of the WNBA, they're all running into problems with that. So the team could feature, you know, a top draft pick if they win the lottery next year. Another former Baylor product, Brittany Griner, could end up being a part of the roster as well if she stays with the team, since she signed with Connecticut this offseason.
1: Grant Afseth covers the WNBA for the Dallas Hoops Journal. We'll link to his latest at texasstandard.org. Grant, thanks again.
0: Yeah, thank you.
1: So
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0: It's the Texas Standard. I'm David Brown. It's been a little over 2 weeks since a fatal crash involving a Paralympic champion cyclist sent shockwaves through North Texas. Now, the community's grappling with what happened and what comes next. KERA's Priscilla Rice has more.
1: To the world, Dory Sellinger was a 3-time world champion and 4-time Paralympic medalist. He won gold in Atlanta in 1996 and 3 more medals in Sydney in 2000. To Eli Sellinger, Dory was his big brother.
2: It's a blur. It's, going through the stages of grief and the waves of grief is pretty awful.
1: They were close, less than 2 years apart, and grew up riding their bikes together.
2: He would be Poncherello, and I would be John from Chips, for those who are old enough to remember.
3: Hey, John, you know that stunt, as you put it? It was sheer poetry in motion, old buddy.
2: You know, we would mountain bike together. He didn't leave me behind, let's just put it that way. He would even push me up the hill sometimes.
1: Ryan Crissy was Sellinger's coach and one of his best friends.
4: He was a groomsman at my wedding. We went all over the world together.
1: He has countless memories of Sellinger and the races they worked on together during the 1998 Olympics in Australia.
4: He came back and won by about a tenth of a second. So it was just a phenomenal come-from-behind win.
1: Crissy is the director of the International Cycling Union and is part of a group of professional cyclists in North Texas. He says Sellinger's death has heightened concerns about safety. Sellinger was on a ride the morning of April 16th when he was hit by a car and died at the scene. It was the 4th cyclist death in North Texas in recent months. Phil Bally was killed in Richardson in late March, and in December, Scott Mages and Andre Coker were killed during a ride in Pilot Point. This wasn't Sellinger's first accident either. In 1993, a woman experiencing a mental health episode drove into Sellinger and other cyclists, killing one of his friends. One of Sellinger's legs was amputated below the knee, and he suffered a head injury that affected his speech. Eli Sellinger never thought his brother would be involved in another accident.
2: One would never expect lightning to strike twice as it did in his case, but it was never really on my mind to fear for him riding again.
1: For cyclist Michael Gackey, who also works in the cycling industry, the news of Dory Sellinger's death came as a shock.
5: This one hit me really, really hard because Dory and I were together 2 weeks ago riding, and we were talking about his wife and his kids.
1: Gackey grew up in New York City and has been riding bikes for 38 years at a high level. Living in Salina, he thought it would be safer.
5: I've had people buzz me, you know, come within 6 inches of me on Coit here in Salina. It's like, you're in a 6,000-pound car, I'm on a 14-pound carbon fiber bicycle. You hit me, I'm going to lose 100 times out of 100. It just varies on how much I'm going to lose.
1: Gackey says since Sellinger's death, his wife, who's also a cyclist, doesn't want him riding alone.
5: I want to go out and do 80 miles. I want to go out and do 100 miles. I want to go ride with Ryan Crissy and Dory Sellinger and, you know, sit and spin at 18, 19 miles an hour for hours and just talk. I want to do that. She's cool with that. She's never said no. This is the first time where she said, I have concerns.
1: Gackey and others want Sellinger's death to be a reminder to drivers to slow down and pay more attention so cyclists can continue to do what they love.
5: I want this as loud, as proud as possible. Maybe, maybe it changes one person's attitude. Maybe it saves a life. Maybe it changes someone's mindset and they don't do something they normally would have done.
1: I'm Priscilla Rice in Dallas.
0: And you are listening to the Texas Standard. That signal means audience and engagement. Editor Wells Dunbar is back, and he has more of the talk of Texas to share with us on this Monday. Hello, Wells.
6: Howdy, David. Great to be back with you. And where Texans actually stand on cannabis right now, the talk of Texas. And honestly, that answer to that question depends on who you ask, maybe even which court ruling you're looking at. We've been talking about that on today's show. And as the rules are shifting for a lot of Texans, it's getting harder to tell what's legal and what isn't. So we're digging into that confusion on the Talk of Texas this week and just talking about the state of cannabis in general. If you've been following these legal fights, if you use cannabis products, if you're unnerved by the legal gray area, or if you feel the product you use needs to be legal for you to use it without any reservations. These are the types of questions that we're looking to delve into. And of course, we're hearing from plenty of people, but we want to hear from our listeners out there as well. They can record a message for us at texasstandard.org/talk. Easy to do. Just go there on your cell phone, press that record button, because we want to hear your voice and put it on the show. Hearing from people already, some fascinating responses. Christopher John Christo says this about Texas. Regulatory approach, I assume it's fair to say here, towards cannabis and THC products. He says the state is losing out on revenue for Texas citizens. Personally, he says that he started getting flower through a website and they shipped to Texas. He says, as a veteran with PTSD and two herniated discs, this has saved my life and keeps me off narcotics that would have been given to me in its place. He says it's sad how Texas cares more about the wine and liquor industries as well as big pharmaceuticals than its citizens. Meanwhile, Brandon Park says this. He says, I don't fault the state for being in constant debate about regulation and safety guidelines, but state officials and politicians seem to think this is such a clear-cut issue. When they see dollar signs, they'll change their mind. Referring there to, yes, the back and forth over the role of business and all those small businesses that are selling and manufacturing, in many cases, these types of products. I love this comment from Katie Jensen. It really kind of sums up one train of thought here. Katie says, just legalize it and avoid the confusion. Ugh. And it really is remarkable that ugh was in there. I should hasten to add. It really is remarkable. Just this alphabet soup, David, of different types of hemp and cannabis products here. Right. THCA, Delta 8, Delta 9, and the different I was talking to Nathan Bernier from our home station, KUT. We had him on at the top of the program. And just truly remarkable what may be legal in one state that where recreational marijuana is legal may even be legal here. It just depends on how you're measuring these substances. There's so much to unpack here. It's just a fascinating topic and lots to explore. So again, go to texasstandard.org/talk and leave us a voicemail message, because we would love to hear folks' perspectives on this. Where this story goes from here, I think, is another fascinating aspect of it, David.
7: No doubt about it. And, you know, one of the interesting things about what's going on here is the way that Texas has approached this issue of regulation. It's sort of chasing chemical compounds.
6: Yeah.
7: And it's I totally understand the debate, but is that a productive approach, or does it just lead to the sort of confusion inevitably that we're looking at or we're faced with right now? We'd love to hear from you. Wells Dunbar continues to monitor the Talk of Texas. You know, Texas has its share of strange, exotic animals, but when Austinite Darren Smith saw an unusual animal in the road early one morning, it was just too far-fetched for his friends and family to believe. What was it? Why did it cause such a stir? We'll hear about that tomorrow. I hope you can join us.
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12: I'm Maria Hinojosa, this week on Latino USA. a firsthand account by journalist Estefany Rodriguez about the conditions inside ICE detention facilities. She was detained for 2 weeks after being targeted, allegedly, because of her work as a journalist in Nashville. That's this week on Latino USA.
13: KEOS's operating funds come primarily from you, the listener. 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
12: From Futuro Media and PRX, it's Latino USA. I'm Maria Hinojosa. Today, we look at how press freedoms are under attack and how this particularly affects Latino and immigrant journalists in the U.S. We're going to start with the case of journalist Estefany Rodriguez. She was targeted and detained by ICE in what her lawyers say was retaliation because of her reporting. Estefany talks about the horrors she experienced in detention.
15: Realmente una tortura estar ahí.
12: Then we hear from a journalist roundtable about the erosion of press freedoms that are happening under the second Trump administration and what it means for our democracy.
16: The U.S. has historically been a safe haven for journalists who are fleeing persecution in their countries, and now they are also being persecuted here.
12: All this coming up on Latino USA. Stay with us. No te vayas.
1: From Feature Story News in Washington, I'm Tony Waterman. President Donald Trump says the U.S. has destroyed seven Iranian fast boats that have tried to interfere with its efforts to guide ships through the Strait of Hormuz, something Iran has denied. In a social media post, the president also said Iran had damaged a South Korean cargo ship. U.S. Central Command says Iran has fired on U.S. warships in the Middle East, but rejected claims from an Iranian media agency that one of its vessels in the strait was hit by two missiles on Monday. FSN's Mitch McCann reports.
17: On Monday, the FARC news agency, which is linked to the Islamic Revolutionary Guard, claimed that two missiles struck a U.S. warship as it attempted to enter the Strait of Hormuz. U.S. Central Command denied this, posting online that no U.S. Navy ships had been struck. It said U.S. forces are supporting what it called Project Freedom and are enforcing the naval blockade on Iranian ports. It comes after President Trump revealed on Sunday that the U.S. Navy would start guiding stranded vessels through the strait, something likely to be fraught with danger, given the IRCG has a number of small armed vessels known as fast boats in the area. The U.S. and Iran are still reportedly exchanging options for an agreement to end the war, but President Trump continues to insist that the U.S. has all the leverage.
1: Iran appears to be attacking not only ships at sea, but neighboring countries as well, threatening a shaky ceasefire that's been in place for nearly a month. The United Arab Emirates Ministry of Defense says it's responded to multiple missile and drone attacks from Iran and that a fire has broken out at one of its petroleum sites. Fears of an escalating conflict have sent oil prices surging. Treasury Secretary Scott Bessent acknowledged on Fox News Monday that this is impacting Americans, but insisted prices will fall fast once the war ends.
18: I am confident on the other side of this, the world's going to be awash in oil. The UAE has come out of OPEC. They're going to be pumping more. You know, OPEC just announced they're going to be pumping more. And the U.S. has record crude deliveries.
1: The U.S. Supreme Court has temporarily restored access to the abortion pill mifepristone via telehealth and mail, pausing a lower court ruling that would have required in-person visits. The order from the top court allows pharmacy or mail order access without in-person doctor visits to continue for another week as lawyers send arguments to the court. Manufacturers of mifepristone argue that the drug is safe, but conservative states say mailing the drug weakens their abortion bans. Medication abortions using mifepristone now account for a majority of abortions in the U.S., blunting the impact of the overturning of Roe v. Wade in 2022. From bureaus worldwide, this is FSN.
19: With FSN Spotlight, I'm Simon Marks. Today, President Trump's threat to make even deeper cuts to the U.S. military presence in Germany is unnerving NATO leaders who worry it may be the beginning of the end for the alliance. Polish President Donald Tusk said over the weekend that he believes NATO is now disintegrating. He called for European members of the alliance to redouble their efforts to reverse what he called a disastrous trend. Mark Leite is a former NATO spokesman.
20: What Tusk said about the ongoing disintegration, he is referring very much to Donald Trump and his dislike of NATO. It's a temper tantrum. He's throwing Teddy out the cot because Merz said something nasty about him. But it is an indicative of a eroding credibility, which Putin will love, and further stress and strains within NATO. So if you like, NATO is not disintegrating, but at the edges, things are going wrong. And we can't get away from that. And we've still got 2.5 years of Trump to survive. And who knows what follows him. So it is a worrying time. Just no getting away from them.
19: President Trump's plans are also running into trouble in Congress, where prominent Republican lawmakers say they're concerned about the plan to scale back the U.S. military presence in Germany. They're urging the White House to consider at least moving the troops to NATO's eastern flank, closer to Russia, instead.
1: And a recap of today's headlines. President Trump says the U.S. has destroyed 7 Iranian fast boats that have tried to interfere with its efforts to guide ships through the Strait of Hormuz, something Iran has denied. Fears of an escalating conflict in the Middle East has sent oil prices surging. The U.S. Supreme Court has temporarily restored access to the abortion pill by mail, pausing a lower court ruling that would have required in-person visits. That's Feature Story News, Tony Waterman reporting.
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12: Welcome to Latino USA. I'm Maria Hinojosa. We should note that the show you're about to hear is about freedom of the press. It was recorded just before the April 25th incident at the White House Correspondents Association dinner in Washington, D.C. Officials say the suspect named Trump administration officials as his targets. President Trump and Vice President Vance were there. It was the first time that Trump attended the longstanding tradition of the yearly gathering of journalists. Okay, now let's get started. It was a regular early Wednesday morning in March. Journalist Stephanie Rodriguez and her husband, Alejandro Medina III, are dropping off their 8-year-old daughter at the school bus stop in Nashville, Tennessee.
22: We're driving her work vehicle that's covered in branding for the news network.
12: Stephanie works for Nashville Noticias, a Spanish language news outlet. And 2 days before, she was covering ICE and detentions. And that morning, in her gut, Stephanie felt like something was off.
23: Yo siempre, cuando ella se va, le hago corazones desde la ventana para que me vea.
12: And that's because every morning, when her daughter would get on the bus, Stephanie would spot her, and they would lock eyes, and Stephanie would blow kisses her way. It was like their morning tradition.
23: Y ese día, María Ángel se sentó del otro lado del bus.
12: But on this morning, her daughter, María Ángel, sat on the opposite side of the bus. So Stephanie couldn't see her and couldn't blow her kisses.
23: Eso no me gustó. Eso nunca había pasado.
12: This little detail made Stephanie sad, and it worried her.
23: Y yo, como buena mamá protectora, yo dije, ay, ahorita voy a llamar a una amiga que está dentro del colegio para preguntarle si María Ángel llegó bien.
12: She decided she would call the school to make sure that her daughter was okay. But in fact, she was never able to make that call. Stephanie and her husband drove to the gym, and when Alejandro parked the car, he noticed there was a truck behind them.
22: And then I saw another car come in front, and then another one by the side, and then I could see another one.
12: Stephanie and Alejandro were now boxed in. They were surrounded by immigration enforcement agents.
22: It seemed about 8 of them comes around the vehicle. One of them is knocking on my wife's window, saying Stephanie Rodriguez, and that she needed to go with them, and they were claiming that she's here illegally.
12: ICE was there to detain Stephanie.
23: Tú no tienes permiso de estar en el país.
12: The agents told Alejandro,
22: listen, I know you're a U.S. citizen. I know that's your wife. I know that y'all have a pen and green card application, but she's got to come with us.
12: Stephanie is an immigrant from Colombia. ICE agents claimed that she had missed two immigration appointments, but she and her lawyers dispute that and say that they've been following all of the rules. Still, Stephanie was cuffed. All she could think about was her daughter.
23: Por favor, busca a María Ángel. O sea, yo en ese momento nada más pensaba en la niña.
12: She told her husband to please take care of María Ángel. Then she was taken away by the federal agents.
22: And I'm having this conversation with this ICE officer that's telling us that, you know, she's got to go. And I'm like asking him why.
23: Yo siento que me impactó mucho ser yo la noticia.
12: Stephanie covers immigration, including the Trump administration's escalation against immigrants.
23: Durante el domingo también se presentaron operativos, al parecer, de inmigración en una estación de gasolina sobre.
12: But the tables now were turned. Stephanie was not reporting the news. She had become the news. Stephanie's lawyers and other advocates believe she was targeted, not just for being an immigrant, but because of her work as a journalist. She's just the latest case of journalists arrested, detained, or deported under this current Trump administration.
2: Local independent journalist Georgia Fort, journalist Don Lemon, and others are accused of conspiring to violate civil rights.
3: A Hispanic journalist who had been living in Metro Atlanta is now deported. Mario Guevara was arrested while covering an ICE protest.
4: Sami Hamdi, a British commentator, was detained by ICE at San Francisco Airport.
12: Once detained, Stephanie's case made headlines, and it reverberated across the country. She spent more than 2 weeks in immigration detention. It is rare for journalists to get access inside these detention facilities. Stephanie says she witnessed and experienced mistreatment and that being there was torture.
23: Es realmente una tortura estar ahí.
12: Stephanie was released from ICE custody in late March. Today she joins me to talk about how she lived the horrors of ICE detention, not just as an immigrant, but as a journalist. For this story, I speak with journalist Stephanie Rodriguez about her time in ICE detention. We dig into what her story reveals about the inhumane conditions inside these facilities and also about the fragile state of press freedom in the U.S. About 5 years ago, Stephanie Rodriguez and her daughter, María Ángel, fled their home country of Colombia.
23: Mis amenazas eran reales.
12: They left after Stephanie received death threats because of her reporting on political corruption and armed militias.
23: Hablando sobre el ELN, las FARC, ciertas cosas relacionadas con estas guerrillas y denuncias que hice de secuestros.
12: When she got to the U.S., she filed for asylum. And to be clear, Stephanie has work authorization and has no criminal history. Stephanie and María Ángel settled in Tennessee, and she found a job as a journalist in Nashville. Then Stephanie met Alejandro, they fell in love, and they got married earlier this year. Now she has a pending green card application as well. And everything seemed to be going her way until that Wednesday morning when everything changed.
23: Me impactó mucho ser yo la noticia porque habíamos estado muy cerca de operativos.
12: A few days before her arrest, Stephanie was reporting on the ground in Madison, Tennessee.
23: Y recuerdo que traté de quedarme en el vehículo mientras que pasaba la situación.
12: She was reporting on those ICE operations.
23: Luego me bajé a reportar sobre un hombre de Honduras que se habían llevado.
12: And about immigrants from Latin America who were being detained. Now she wonders.
23: Pero también sé que el hecho de estar hablando a lo mejor tanto sobre el mismo tema sí me puso a lo mejor en la mira de ellos.
0: Did her reporting put her at risk? In court documents, her lawyers claim that she was unconstitutionally retaliated against because of her reporting on ICE. And remember, Estefany has several open, ongoing immigration processes, but under this second Trump administration, we've seen other immigrants following the legal pathways who are still being detained and deported. As a journalist who covers immigration, Estefany knew her rights.
23: Yo en el momento lo entiendo como una detención injustificada.
0: That morning, when they cuffed her, they did not present her with a warrant.
23: Y también cuando ya estuve en el carro con este agente, ya sentía como quiera contra mí.
0: Even though they were in Tennessee, they transported Estefany to a county jail in Alabama that detains immigrants. And Estefany heard something that raised an alarm.
23: Tú eres la reportera de Nashville. Qué bien haces tu trabajo.
0: One of the ICE agents told her, "You're the reporter from Nashville. You do a great job."
23: O sea, ellos sabían quién era.
0: She says they knew exactly who she was. In fact, an agent had a picture of her car with the Nashville Noticias logo on his phone, and that's according to court documents. Soon as Estefany arrived at the Alabama jail, nothing could have prepared her for what was to come.
23: Es una cosa totalmente deshumanizada.
0: And she says she entered a place that was completely dehumanizing. Coming up on Latino USA.
23: Me fumiga literal mi cabeza, mis oídos, mis ojos en una situación demasiado humillante y dolorosa para mí.
0: Estefany tells me what she witnessed and experienced firsthand in ICE detention. Stay with us, no te vayas.
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1: It's Latino USA. I'm Maria Hinojosa. When we left off, we heard from Stephanie Rodriguez. She's a Nashville-based journalist from Colombia who was recently detained by ICE. Now, we're going to continue with her story about what she saw and what she experienced while in detention. As journalists, we know the conditions are bad and getting worse. More than 47 people have died in ICE detention under Trump's second term. At least 17 of those deaths have happened just this year. According to analysis by ABC News, this is the deadliest period at federal detention centers since the COVID-19 pandemic. As we said before, Stephanie was first taken to a jail in Alabama. It's a facility that cooperates with ICE, and it's known as Etowah. Like other facilities that detain immigrants, this jail has a track record of allegations of mistreatment and safety violations. In fact, ICE stopped working with this jail in 2022 under the Biden administration because of a long history of serious deficiencies. But a year ago, under Trump, ICE reestablished its contract with the jail. When Stephanie arrived at the Alabama jail, she was cuffed by her feet, by her waist, and her wrists.
2: Como la peor criminal, no solamente yo, sino todos los inmigrantes que iban conmigo.
1: She says all incoming immigrant detainees are treated this way. As they entered this place, cuffed, the light suddenly disappears.
2: Una vez uno entra a ese lugar, se da cuenta que no hay luz.
1: She says it was like a bunker inside, completely dark.
2: Es un sitio completamente, pareciera un búnker. Unas celdas de unos 3x3.
1: They were assigned to tiny cells.
2: Donde hace un frío terrible.
1: The cells were freezing, and now the lights were never turned off.
2: En donde la luz nunca se apaga.
1: There's no privacy at all.
2: Donde hay que compartir baño y necesidades con las personas que allí te encierran.
1: You share a bathroom with others.
2: Dos personas pueden dormir en una cama de metal estrecha. Y otra
1: Two people had to sleep on a metal bed while the other person slept on the floor.
2: Es realmente una tortura estar ahí.
1: It was like torture being there. The way Stephanie decided to process this time in detention was to understand it as a journalist.
2: Como no tenía un lápiz, no tenía nada, no podía hacer nada, mi terapia fue narrar un reportaje en vivo.
1: And even though she had no pen or paper, she decided to narrate to herself, almost as if she was reporting about everything that was happening around her. But soon, the situation was going to get worse. And a warning, what you're about to hear is hard to listen to. After one day in that Alabama jail, an officer told her they suspected she had lice.
2: Se supone que yo estaba llena de piojos y que yo no podía estar con el resto de la gente.
1: So she was moved into a cell completely alone.
2: No tuve acceso a más nada sino a estar despierta y orando.
1: For 5 long days, she was isolated. She said she would wake up and cry. And during her detention, Stephanie says, she witnessed other women being isolated as well.
2: No se siente seguridad.
1: She herself felt violated and unsafe. And then, after almost a week in isolation, an officer suddenly mandated that another detainee had to pour a liquid onto Stephanie's hair. But Stephanie says it wasn't a treatment for lice.
2: Era un líquido de piso para lavar baños.
1: It was bathroom floor cleaner.
2: Me desnudan.
1: They stripped her of her clothes.
2: Me fumiga literal mi cabeza, mis oídos, mis ojos.
1: And essentially fumigated her head, her ears, and even her eyes.
2: En una situación demasiado humillante y dolorosa para mí.
1: Stephanie says This was humiliating and physically painful.
2: Que yo decía, me van a matar aquí.
1: She thought, I could die here.
2: O sea, ¿por qué me están haciendo esto a mí?
1: And she asked herself, why are they doing this to me? During this time, it was difficult to access a phone to contact her family or her attorneys. The guards told Estefany that she could not speak to her lawyers because, quote, they simply do not do attorney calls, they said at the Alabama jail, and that's according to court documents.
2: Yo estaba demasiado desesperada, aislada, sin poder hablar con nadie.
1: But eventually, she was able to call her husband.
2: Lo primero que le dije fue, mi hija está bien. Fue lo primero que le pregunté.
1: And the first thing she asked about was her daughter, María Ángel.
2: No, no te preocupes.
1: Alejandro told her not to worry.
2: Yo creo que ese día me volvió el alma al cuerpo.
1: She felt better, but the nightmare wasn't over. After more than a week in the Alabama jail, Estefany was shackled once again and sent to the South Louisiana ICE Processing Center, where there is also a history of documented violations and abuses.
2: Inmediatamente llegas, lo primero que hacen es una prueba de embarazo.
1: As soon as she arrived at that Louisiana detention center, the first thing they did was to give her a pregnancy test. Then the women were divided up by color-coded uniforms.
2: Naranja, rojo, azul, verde y amarillo.
1: Estefany was given the color yellow to wear, which she says signifies no criminal record.
2: Se supone que las que nos vestían de amarillo éramos las que no somos delincuentes, las que no tenemos un récord criminal.
1: Red is for serious crimes, and orange, the majority, was
2: simplemente inmigrantes.
1: Or people with lower offenses, like asylum seekers who had crossed the border without permission. After a few days in Louisiana, Estefany was finally able to call her lawyers. Her defense was in motion, but her problems were not over. While inside, people started recognizing her as a reporter.
2: Entonces mucha gente me decían, ah, tú eres la periodista.
1: Remember, at this point, Estefany's detention was all over the news, so other detainees had heard about it from the TVs at the facility.
2: Una me dijo como, por ejemplo, tú, ay, si eres reportera, ¿qué haces aquí?
1: A woman asked her, if you're a journalist, why are you here? And then, for the next few days, fellow detainees started to do things like take her sandals.
2: Me escondieron durante tres días mis chancletas, me las botaban a la basura.
1: And throw them in the trash.
2: Y hoy día lo miro con empatía, las entiendo.
1: Estefany has a particular way of understanding why they treated her that way.
2: Llevan 8 meses encerradas peleando casos sola.
1: Some of the women had been detained there for months in inhumane conditions, fighting their cases all alone.
2: Yo tenía abogados en mi caso.
1: But they saw Estefany. She had help. She had attorneys, a husband advocating for her. She had a possibility of getting out. The other detainees, maybe not. Eventually, Estefany did get out. On March 19th, after about a week in Louisiana, a judge ruled for her to be released from detention on a $10,000 bond. Advocates have said this is an unusually high amount for someone with a case like Estefany's.
2: Mi esposo y una gran amiga fueron por mí hasta Louisiana.
1: Alejandro, her husband, picked her up. She was happy to be reunited with her family, but now she left feeling sad.
2: Y pesar porque conocí muchas historias.
1: Sad because of the heartbreaking stories that she heard from other women in detention. Stories of immigrant moms, breastfeeding mothers, moms who were separated from their children.
2: Madres, algunas incluso amamantando que ni podían drenar su leche porque sus hijos 9 meses, 8 meses.
1: The difference was that Estefany got to go home to her own daughter.
2: Entonces, había tanto dolor ahí.
1: And since then, she's stayed in touch with some of the women that she met. And that's because she's a journalist who will never stop reporting the news, despite becoming a target now in not one, but 2 countries, all of that just for doing her job. And though Estefany has been let go, she has 3 ongoing legal cases now.
2: Un proceso de asilo.
1: She has an ongoing asylum case, a green card application.
2: Y tengo un proceso ante la Corte Federal.
1: And now she has a federal case against the Trump administration, alleging that her detention was in retaliation because of her reporting on ICE.
2: Yo sigo hablando de ICE, incluso. Yo he hecho notas ya relacionadas con esto.
1: Estefany says she will keep on doing that reporting.
2: Yo soy periodista, ese es mi trabajo.
1: Because it's her job. She's a journalist. Still, she says, the trauma she experienced stays with her.
2: Yo no puedo realmente salir sola de mi casa, además porque me quitaron todos mis documentos. Yo ahorita mismo no tengo nada.
1: These days, although Estefany is free, she doesn't leave her house alone anymore because the agents took away all of her identification documents.
2: Entonces, tengo una libertad condicionada muy difícil para mí.
1: Her freedom is conditional.
2: No hay nada peor que sentir que no eres libre cuando tú no eres un delincuente.
1: She says there's nothing worse than feeling like this.
2: Cuando todo lo que has hecho es hacer las cosas bien.
1: Especially when she says you've done nothing wrong.
2: Yo no tengo una sola parada de tráfico en este país en 5 años en los que vivo en Estados Unidos.
1: Not even a traffic ticket is on her record.
2: Yo soy una mujer soñadora que vino a buscar refugio en un país democrático.
1: She says she's just a dreamer, someone who came to the United States seeking refuge, believing in the promise of this country. Someone who had to leave her homeland because of the fact that she was targeted as a journalist, only to end up becoming a target in her new home, a country where freedom of the press is enshrined in our Constitution.
2: Cierro mis ojos, pienso en la cárcel.
1: These days, when Estefany closes her eyes, all she thinks about is that Alabama jail.
2: Cierro mis ojos, pienso en el centro de detención en Luisiana.
1: Or that Louisiana detention center.
2: Todo el tiempo dolor de cabeza, un estrés que yo no te puedo contar, no puedo dormir como yo dormía.
1: She has headaches, unbearable stress, and insomnia.
2: Reviso la ventana de la casa cada 5 minutos ahorita a ver si pasa un carro sospechoso.
1: Every 5 minutes, she's checking the window for suspicious cars.
2: Dice que mi esposo cambiara las cerraduras de la casa porque me siento insegura.
1: Her husband has changed the locks in their home because she says she doesn't feel safe.
2: Es una locura. Yo no me quiero largar ni me pienso largar porque aquí he hecho una vida.
1: But she has no plans of leaving. Her life is now here.
2: Tengo un proceso válido.
1: At this point, she has pending immigration cases.
2: Y sobre todo un esposo que yo sí quiero resaltar, lo ha hecho por mí lo que muy pocos hombres hacen por sus esposas. Pelear, luchar, cuidarme.
1: She has a husband who has fought for her and taken care of her and her daughter.
2: Mira, todo lo que quiero es recuperar mi libertad total y seguir en la calle.
1: Estefany says all she wants is her freedom back so that she can get back on the ground and keep on reporting.
2: Porque el periodismo no se hace en la casa.
1: Because, she says, journalism isn't done from your home. That was Estefany Rodriguez, a journalist with Nashville Noticias, who was detained by ICE. She continues to fight for her cases and continues being a reporter. We are going to broaden the conversation now because the thing is, dear listener, that Estefany Rodriguez's case is not isolated. In recent months, we've seen violence against journalists across the Americas, from arrests and exile from El Salvador to Venezuela to Nicaragua and across the region. And right here in the United States, during the second Trump administration, the situation for journalists is increasingly getting worse. Governments across the world have been restricting press freedom and going after both news organizations as well as individual journalists. And it's happening here in the United States too.
3: Reporters Without Borders says global press freedom has hit a new low, with more and more countries seeing rollbacks.
1: For many years, the United States was considered a refuge for persecuted journalists. But since President Trump came back into the White House, the United States has been experiencing the sharpest decline in journalist rights. In short, the second Trump administration is eroding freedom of the press. Congress has cut over $1 billion from public media alone.
4: A federal judge tonight is blocking President Trump's directive to cut off funding for NPR and for PBS.
1: And more journalists are facing censorship at the federal level.
5: The Defense Department issued a revised policy for credentialing media to enter the Pentagon.
1: Media lawsuits and confrontations with federal immigration authorities are on the rise.
6: When we're talking about covering the community that is being targeted, that includes us, because we represent the communities that we serve. None of us are safe in the United States right now.
1: And the ones most impacted are often journalists of color, journalists who are Latino or Latina, and immigrant journalists. For this story, we're going to be joined by two journalists who are out there defending their colleagues. We're going to talk with them about how Latino and immigrant journalists are navigating this crucial moment right here in the United States and what it means for our very democracy if press freedom continues to be eroded. Welcome to Latino USA, Maritza Felix. You are the founder and director of Conecta Arizona. Jose Zamora, you are the regional director for the Americas of the Committee to Protect Journalists.
7: Thank you, Maria, and thank you, Maritza.
1: So I just want to start by getting your reaction about Estefany Rodriguez, a Colombian reporter based in Nashville.
8: After spending 16 days in ICE detention, Nashville Noticias reporter Estefany Rodriguez has finally been released on bond.
1: Jose, let's just start with your reaction to what has happened and what it means for all of us journalists in the United States.
7: The case of Estefany Rodriguez is deeply alarming because it reflects a broader and growing pattern. And that's what we've been seeing at CPJ. As she started covering ICE and ICE activity in her community is when this happened. So you can see the retaliation and the link to her reporting. This case signals a really dangerous precedent, and it's the use of immigration enforcement as a tool to intimidate or retaliate against journalists.
1: Yeah. I mean, look, I was not born in the United States. I live in New York City. I'm a national journalist. But I, too, have felt like, well, they could silence me by removing me from the country. So it does begin to feel very personal, which leads me to my question to you, Maritza. You're based in Southern Arizona. It hits hard. You are dealing with many of your correspondents at Conecta who are immigrant journalists themselves. So can you tell me a little bit about what it's been like to be witnessing this?
6: It is not surprising, Maria, and it's very triggering. I was here on different immigration experiences for a very long time, always covering immigration beats. It could have been me a couple of years ago. I'm a recently naturalized U.S. citizen as well. And the same PTSD that you're talking about, immigration, that's something that I still feel every time that I go and cover those protests. When I go and cover ICE, when I have to go to the border and do the ride-alongs, every time that I'm crossing the border, every time that I'm being inspected by TSA, it is really frightening that the conditions that I have been covering for two decades haven't changed. I've been inside of detention centers doing this work. I have talked with unaccompanied minors that got here in 2014 that they relate the same kind of issues that Estefany is saying. I do lead a newsroom that is very community-based where we have different immigration experiences within our newsroom. So I work with people who have DACA permits. I work with people who have work permit. I work with permanent residents. I work with people who has very different immigration experiences. And that has changed a lot the way that we do the reporting, because I don't want to put the people that are all here legal in different immigration experiences at risk. Because what happened to Estefany can happen to any of us. And when we're talking about covering the community that is being targeted, that includes us, because we represent the communities that we serve. None of us are safe in the United States right now.
1: The thing is that we're talking about the safety of journalists in the United States in the year 2026 within the context of what we have all witnessed, which is the killing of over 260 journalists by Israeli forces in the war on Gaza and Palestine and the region. In fact, CPJ recently released a devastating report documenting the torture and abuse of Palestinian journalists in Israeli prisons. Obviously, we are not there. But I want to ask you a more of a personal question, and Jose, we'll start with you. What's your temperature check as a journalist working here in the United States? Like, how are you feeling?
7: Well, it's a deeply stressful time, and there's a lot of fear. And Maritza is exactly right. I think all of us who have came to the U.S., I came 23 years ago. I went through the entire process of having different types of visas until I became a citizen. And now you are fearful, and you are constantly aware that something like this could happen to you at any point in time, especially if you discuss or cover issues that the administration wants to be silenced, even if you are a citizen, right? Like, nobody feels safe. The U.S. tells that something like this could happen to you at any point in time, especially if you discuss or cover issues that the administration wants to be silenced, even if you are a citizen, right? Like, nobody feels safe. The U.S. has historically been a safe haven.

0: rights abuses. And now they are also being persecuted here. It's really devastating.
1: Maritza, just give me your temperature check.
2: I realize that I'm holding my breath quite often and for longer times because of the anxiety. And I'm an annoyingly resilient and positive person. So this is a very new feeling for me.
1: Did you say annoyingly resilient and positive? Yeah. Some journalists can be that.
2: Yeah, so I'm an immigrant and I'm a Mexican. So I still work on both sides of the border. And I realized when I work in Mexico, I always felt that my physical integrity was at risk. But I always came back home to this side of the border and I felt saved. Now I cannot tell the difference. Now I can cross the border back and forward, and I still feel this intimidation. I still feel worried. And it's not just because of me. It's because of people who work like me, because I still have empathy. I refuse to lose the joy and the curiosity when I'm doing this work. And I've been leaving the border because this is my home. This has been my office, my playground, my home, the place that I choose to raise my child. And when the hate, it is so loud, I think love should be louder. And that's something that I've been trying to do with the reporting and the way that I do journalism. Because if I lose the joy, if I lose curiosity, they will win. And I cannot afford them to win. Not this one.
1: Coming up on Latino USA.
2: I think it is very convenient for these kind of governments to actually silence journalists because they know that information is power.
1: We hear what's at stake for our democracy when the press is under attack. Stay with us. No te vayas.
3: Hello, I am Stuart Adamson.
4: Hillary Claire Adamson.
3: And we are the Flying A's.
4: That's right. Thank you for supporting KEOS 89.1.

0: This is Latino USA. I'm Maria Hinojosa. When we left off, we heard from Maritza Felix from Conecta Arizona and also Jose Zamora from the Committee to Protect Journalists about how Latino and immigrant journalists are the tip of the iceberg in the increase in attacks against the press. We're going to hear how these attacks directly impact reporting on the issue of immigration and how this very reporting in turn makes us a target. Let's get back to the conversation. Jose, are we the canaries in the mine in terms of what will be tested on our backs?
1: I think we are. We definitely are the canaries in the mine. All of these cases really, at the end of the day, are a message. This is a message to any immigrant and Latino journalist that covering issues that are important for the safety of your community can lead to retaliation. So Latino journalists report on sensitive issues. They are subject to immigration enforcement. And this creates risks as targeted surveillance, detention type 2 coverage of topics, the constant fear of retaliation for reporting on immigration systems. And there's really no institutional protection, especially for freelance journalists or ethnic media journalists and Latino journalists.
0: Maritza, do you see us as the canaries in the mine?
2: We always have been that. We have been tear gas. We have been pepper spray. We have been called everything that you can think of. I'm loud. I speak Spanish mostly. That's my first language. I have a very thick accent. I'm very Latina. I'm a woman. I'm everything that this country is not celebrating anymore. And I know that there's a lot of people who doesn't appreciate me doing this

0: work, and I'm just like a mirror from the many immigrant journalists that have like walked this path. The questions that we ask ourselves a lot lately in our newsroom is like, if I don't come back, what? So we have safety plans, something that we didn't before. Like 5 years ago during the pandemic, even with George Floyd and with the elections and everything that has happened in Arizona, we were worried about wearing sunscreen and charging our phones. Now we have like safety contacts. We have all our passwords written somewhere and a family member who's going to take care of things just in case that we don't come back home or doing our reporting. And we're not talking about just covering protests. It can be just covering something in Nogales, but we have a checkpoint between Nogales and Tucson, and it's like you can never know what's going to happen. And I think it's not just the government. That's another thing that we need to emphasize. It's not just ICE. It's not just this administration who's basically harassing us. It is the people who so polarize.
1: So what we know right now in 2025, of the at least over 30 journalists that were detained or charged for doing their jobs, a sweeping majority of those journalists, 90%, were detained while they were covering protests against Trump's immigration escalation and the targeting by ICE. And that's according to analysis by the Press Freedom Tracker. Now, already this year, they've documented 60 assaults against journalists in the United States, most of them taking place during the January ICE operations in Minnesota and in California. Maritza, how do we continue to cover the issue of immigration safely while we understand, you know, the message has been received, as it were?
0: In this case, there is a lot of people saying it's like we have your back, but when we are in the street, we know it's not true. Many times we feel that we are by ourselves when we're doing the work that we're doing. We're trying to change that. So, for example, here in Arizona, we are organizing. We have these like a bunch of fronterizas, women in journalists that are most of them independent, that they don't have the backup of a big newsroom. And we're trying to organize and have each other's back because this is the only way that we can be doing this work. And at the same time, like embracing the identity that we have, that is so important for the work that we do. The assaults on journalists, they're not going to end. If we look at the history, this is what happens. And the assaults and the intimidation and the harassment of journalists who look like me, that is going to continue. And I don't say this from the pobrecita perspective. No, I actually feel empowered because now I know that I can prepare myself to do so. But there is a lot of people that you don't see immigration as an emergency. So, for example, Connect Arizona operates a fiscally sponsored as a nonprofit. And we thought that people will see the need to support this kind of efforts because immigrant needs to have access to information. So I think that we feel the urgency. Our community feel the urgency. The allies don't necessarily feel the same urgency that we're feeling right now.
1: Yeah. So, Jose, the Department of Homeland Security has restricted foreign journalist visas, right? That's something that's happening under this Trump administration. The FCC, the Federal Communications Commission, allegedly independent, has actually threatened media outlets for their coverage of the war on Iran.
2: Journalists are now being told they should become cheerleaders of the war against Iran.
1: The FCC has also been allowing the consolidation of media outlets. So because of your experience internationally, Jose, can you talk a little bit about how the U.S. government is using questions of censorship, how they're limiting journalism, especially when it comes to reporting on the violence against immigrant communities, whether they are the deaths in immigrant detention facilities or what's happening in neighborhoods and streets?
3: We talk a lot about the repressive regime handbook. In general, globally, we've seen a democratic backsliding. And what we've seen as a trend is that repressive governments are using their administrative powers to go after journalists, because at the end of the day, killing journalists comes at a very high price. So what they discovered is that if they have access to regulations, if they can force networks to change their coverage based on licensing or permits, if they can ensure journalists are silenced or stop covering immigration issues because they themselves are immigrants, or if they revoke their visas, they have all of these tools at their hands. They are definitely violating the First Amendment, but they also have all the resources to go to court and appeal and make this a never-ending process, especially for independent journalists in newsrooms in local communities. And then you have the rhetoric, right?
4: I don't think I've ever seen a smile.
5: Well, I'm asking
4: face.
5: You about survivors.
4: You know what? You're such a disgrace. Did you hear what I just said? You are an obnoxious, a terrible reporter.
3: When you have the head of the administration degrading and insulting journalists constantly, that rhetoric also leads to this very polarized context, like Maritza was saying.
6: Sure, sure.
3: And that itself can lead to attacks. And that is what Maria Ressa, the journalism Nobel Peace Prize winner, says, right? Like, it's death by a thousand cuts. When they are attacking journalists and their credibility every day, constantly, first to people having doubt about the journalist's role, and then it sometimes can also lead to violence. So it creates a very dangerous environment for journalists. I also think that the best defense for this kind of repression is better and more rigorous journalism.
1: Jose, alarms are being raised here in the United States, but all across the Americas, right? So what can you tell us about what the CPJ has documented about press freedoms in the Americas and how that impacts what's happening here in the United States?
3: What we've seen is it's a trend. It's regional in the entire Americas. You're seeing these abusive governments use regulation and the law, both civil law and criminal law, to persecute journalists and fabricate cases against them, simply in retaliation for their work, but also to silence them. If these trends continue, the consequences are profound. Journalists start to self-censor to avoid the legal or physical risk. You see information gaps, critical issues like immigration enforcement go underreported. You see erosion of accountability. Power operates with less scrutiny, and you start seeing the normalization of repression. Tactics once seen as exceptional become routine. Ultimately, press freedom, it's not just about journalists. It's about the public's right to know. And when that erodes, democracy itself becomes less transparent, less accountable, and less resilient.
1: Jose, can you just take a moment and talk about your dad, Jose Rubén Zamora, owner of El Periódico in Guatemala? He's faced so many attacks. He was imprisoned, finally released just this past February.
7: In Guatemala, prominent journalist Jose Rubén Zamora has been transferred from prison to house arrest.
1: Your family has paid a very dear price for this, and yet you continue on the fight for the freedom of the press here and across Latin America. Can you tell us a little bit about how you kind of understand this mission that we have as journalists?
3: Over the last 30 years, my father and his newsroom were doing investigative journalism in Guatemala. That led to all sorts of persecution. Originally, everything was very physical. It was bombs, grenades, drive-by shootings, and assassination attempts. With time, it became more sophisticated, and I think that's what we are seeing now, how the law is used to silence journalists. So my father, I'm grateful that he's now under conditional release. The processes aren't over yet, but it's good that he's home, because even though there were no hearings for almost 4 years, there was no sentence. They held him in solitary confinement, and if he had been sentenced, he would have already served the term.
1: Jose, here in the United States, as we are watching this attack on the free press, what do you think it means for our democracy?
3: Well, it's really eroding democracy. Each of these attacks and these cases are a message. And it's the same with my father in Guatemala. They, of course, wanted to silence him and punish him, but their main goal was to send a message to all journalists in the country that if you denounce corruption, abuse of power, organized crime, you will be silenced. You will be imprisoned and you will be forgotten. And that's why I also love the organization I work for, CPJ, because I think that's our role. And freedom of the press is vital for democracy. And we will do everything to ensure that journalists can continue doing their job and serving their communities and that nobody's forgotten.
1: Maritza, from your vantage point of there on the border and knowing Mexico well and what we have lived through, what is the delicacy of our democracy and how you connect that to the attacks on journalists?
0: When I started my career in journalism, I was working for the largest publication in Sonora, Mexico. And one of my coworkers disappeared from one day to another. We haven't found him. I think it is very convenient for these kind of governments to actually silence journalists because they know that information is power, education is power, acknowledgement, empathy, curiosity, and ownership is power. So that's why they're targeting journalists, because we are the ones who are providing and distributing and creating and sharing that information with the communities. And especially the freelance journalists that are doing this by themselves, or those community organizers that are also journalists, because we are community organizers sometimes with the information that we provide, and we're trying to do this not just from the ego of being a journalist, of not just because we would just want more people to read our stories, but from the perspective that we want to empower the communities that we serve. Because the new kind of journalist builds powers and shares powers with the community, and that can be very dangerous for those people who are against democracy. And I think that we need to prep the new generation of journalists to be very aware of this. With the, all the experience of us, of you, Maria, you have been like opening so many doors for many of us, that we need to make sure that those doors that you fought so hard on to open are never closed behind you just because of a government that today can be Trump, tomorrow can be anywhere.
1: Like a cold shower, balde de agua fría. We needed that. Maritza, Jose, thank you so much for your work and for joining me on Latino USA. We appreciate the work that you continue to do on behalf of journalists here in the United States and abroad.
0: Muchas gracias, Maria.
3: Thank you, Maritza. Thank you, Maria. Muchas gracias.
1: That was Maritza Felix, founder and director of Conecta Arizona. Also, Jose Zamora, regional director for the Americas of the Committee to Protect Journalists. This story is part of our democracy and election coverage, The Latino Factor, How We Vote.

0: That's it for today. Today's show was the work of Gina Dolanos Jr., Nicole Rothwell, Roxana Aguirre, our executive producer, Benilei Ramirez, our managing editor, Fernanda Echavarri, and myself. Nancy Trujillo is our production manager. Our engineers are Stephanie LeBeau, Julia Caruso, and JJ Carubin. The Latino USA team also includes Luis Luna, Jonimar Marquez, Julieta Martinelli, Monica Morales Garcia, and Adriana Rodriguez. I'm your host and executive producer, Maria Hinojosa. 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Y hasta la próxima. 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Chao.
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